0: Yo, boss.
1: How you
0: doing, man?
1: Good, you okay?
0: Yeah, I'm good, man. I just could I just order the box meal, you know, the one.
1: A loaded box.
0: Yeah, loaded box with
1: how many?
0: Just one. Do you want anything, Hal?
2: Yeah, I'll have just a grilled chicken burger, no chips, no nothing, no drink, nothing.
0: Yeah. And yeah, I think that's it.
1: One chicken burger or the loaded box, yeah?
0: Yeah. We're just going to finish this track off and then we'll come.
1: Okay, no problem.
0: All right, cheers.

0: piece of good news.
1: For two agonizing years, she worried about being caught by the Nazis.
0: The good news is that you don't know how great you can be.
1: Though her story ended early, her words live on.
0: I don't think of all the misery, but of the beauty that still remains.
1: With her positive outlook, Anne Frank continues to fill us with hope. Hope. 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
1: What do you think happens when we die?
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0: I'm sorry, but I don't need your help.
1: Yes, you do, motherfucker. 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Can't you see that, you son of a bitch?
0: Could you please just let me check out my groceries?
1: Fuck you! I'm

0: This has been WBOR Brunswick. Enjoy the rest of your week. I'm going to the Berkshires. I don't care about any of you, except I do. And I love all of you.
1: Bye.

Hello, everyone. You are listening to WBOR Brunswick, and this is Public Pool with Hazel. First up for you, I have Le Soleil dans le Monde.

You just heard Since I Don't Have You Anymore by Kelly Finnegan. And before that was Solstice Ma Cherie by Dominique Dermont. And up next is Mr. Magic by Amy Winehouse.

0: your grades are slipping. Every subject except for music. Music. I don't know what you're doing, but you must be doing something right.
1: Thank you, sir.
0: Mr. Boston. Seems to like you.
1: I like him back.
0: Well, don't let this one slip. Or you could be going to military.

0: teacher Lauren Johnson returned all the graded essays but one. He believed that one student was capable of more.
1: I don't believe taking the middle of the road is your philosophy. This time, write something you really believe.
0: The student wrote a new one about excellence. Instead of just grading an essay, Mr. Johnson changed a life. I am that student. I became a writer, and I wrote this to thank him.
2: Thank a teacher and pass it on from passiton.com.
3: Riding a bike is a fun and efficient way to get around town and campus, but the risk of a car-bike collision increases at dusk. 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That means always yielding before entering a roadway, obeying traffic control devices, and watching out for vehicles, pedestrians, and yes, squirrels. So, in a nutshell, be courteous and be safe, bears.
4: Before those announcements, you heard Didn't I by Durano and Florent F. And before that was B&D by Conan Moccasin. Up next is Pale Moon by Truman Sinclair.

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You just heard Do You Think I'm Pretty by Racing Mountain Pleasant, and before that was Where's Your Love Now by This Is Lorelei and Waxahachie, and up next is Troubles, Heartaches, and Sadness by Ann Peebles.

That was And We Dance by Skin Shape, and before that was Unicorn by Rio Costa. And up next is the last song of the night, and a song from my former co-host, my sister who graduated last year, called I Don't Really Care For You by C-Mac.

That was the last song of the night. A request from Chloe. I Don't Really Care For You by C-Matt. 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
1: Teacher Lauren Johnson returned all the graded essays but one. He believed that one student was capable of more.
2: I don't believe taking the middle of the road is your philosophy. This time, write something you really believe.
1: The student wrote a new one about excellence. Instead of just grading an essay, Mr. Johnson changed a life. I am that student. I became a writer, and I wrote this to thank him.
3: Thank a teacher and pass it on from passiton.com.
4: This is WBR Brunswick, and you're listening to What's in a Week. There's a really weird echo.
5: It's coming from outside, fine.
4: Okay. Anyway. Welcome back.
6: Sup, everybody.
4: Chint is back. He's missed the last, like, three?
6: I've only missed one show, bro.
4: Oh, yeah, I canceled the week before.
6: Yeah.
4: Well, Marcus and Juliet are doing laundry, but they're coming.
6: Boo.
4: Boo. Anyway. Yeah, we just got back from fall break yesterday. How was your fall break?
6: My fall break was I went to New York for my grandma's memorial, went home for a haircut, back to Philly. That's all I did. Didn't do anything as fun as going to Montreal like these guys, but yeah.
4: Montreal was sick. It's a nice haircut.
6: Thank you. I think it's a little too short, but
4: it's
6: thanks.
4: It's a little too short, but...
6: It'll grow out in like 2 weeks. It's
4: yeah,
6: okay.
4: Yeah. All right. Well, we'll get to the first song. Enjoy.

0: Yeah, but you could have Dom's while you work.
1: Why are we talking?
0: Dom's?
2: Hello, hello. We're talking about ordering Domino's right now.
3: We are. Oh my God, there's like an echo.
1: Can you close the door?
3: Yeah, I think the thing is on. I'll close that.
2: We got more people in the building.
1: Yes. They're going to introduce themselves at some point.
4: Oh, me?
3: You have to get closer to the mic.
4: Hello, everyone. I was going to be a surprise, but then I realized if I didn't say anything, nobody would know that I was here.
1: I already said, I said that you guys were coming.
4: Oh.
3: It is Juliet's first appearance on the show this year, I think.
4: Yeah.
3: Right?
4: Yeah.
3: Welcome.
1: Since last semester.
4: It's good to be back.
3: It's me, Marcus. I'm back. My class actually got out early, which I should have been on time, but we had to do laundry, so we were not on time. Yes. And
2: you know who was here first? Me.
3: Which is, well, I think, perhaps one of the first times in recent history has been the case.
1: No, last time you were late, too.
2: Last time he was here first, too. Or not last time, the time before last.
1: Yeah, the time before last, you were late and he was here first.
3: Oh, because of my class.
1: Because he sat in your chair.
2: Yeah.
1: Anyway.
3: Wait, I don't like that. I need to, like...
1: Get beyond time.
3: Like, that chair has to, like... I'm going to, like...
2: No. It's too bad, man. This is the best real estate, and whoever gets here first gets the real estate. So
4: that
2: I
4: was
2: don't actually
4: my
2: though.
4: Peak seating area last time.
3: I'm gonna put like thumbtacks on that chair.
1: You'd have something. To be here on time.
3: I'm gonna put a whoopee cushion on the chair.
2: You have to
3: chair,
2: be here early if you want to.
3: And he's gonna sit on it live, and
1: anyway,
3: it's gonna be very funny.
1: That was Make Out Mosh Pit by Couch Dog.
2: Loki, pretty good song. Name. I kind of liked it. I actually really liked the guitar solo.
4: Yes, it was good background music. We were yapping, so I thought it was good for that.
2: She called it background music.
1: That's
2: bro.
1: Okay.
4: What? That's not a bad thing.
3: There are songs
4: I
3: that I feel like
4: it.
3: Are
4: Normally
3: good background music.
4: Do not love.
3: I feel like Issa's been on a
4: music.
3: Roll with picking songs that you like recently.
4: Issa actually inspired me to start listening to French music. So there's that.
1: Yes, I really like the song. I really like this band. They're very, like, indie rock vibe. This is the band that Marcus calls my poser skater band.
3: Yes. And I think we actually... So we went to Montreal for fall break. As always, there's always some music listening overlap and stuff like that. And, yeah, this is, like, the Venn diagram that Issa and I have of music that we both like is pretty narrow. And not only that, but I feel like the music that, like, we both really enjoy is, like, on opposite spectrums, even within that, like, diagram. You know what I mean? Like, I love, like, the jazz stuff, like Snarky Puppy, and she can't stand that. And then the stuff, like, the indie rock stuff is just so not my speed. But it's always good to be exposed to new things, so.
1: Agreed.
3: You have something to say.
4: I do have a few statements. So, you said you're on two spectrums. That didn't make sense. And then also... I don't think most people like Snarky Puppy, so I want
3: no,
4: to put that out there.
3: Probably not, to be fair. I imagine there's more people that like indie rock, but, you know, this is about me and Issa as cultured individuals.
1: Next
3: is Spike Lee.

0: That was When It Falls by 07.
1: Yo, that was my song.
0: Banger.
1: Yeah, such a good song. This band is amazing. My parents put me on, by the way. This is off the album When It Falls, which is probably my favorite album by them. If you liked that, you should also check out Simple Things, also by 07.
0: I do know one 07 Fall song.
1: What, In the Waiting Line?
0: Yeah, I think you showed it to me.
1: Yeah, I probably did.
0: I was gonna say, I recognize the band.
1: Yeah, 07 is great. Anyways, yeah, that's all I got.
2: I found the volume on the headphones, so now I can hear myself.
3: Nobody else is wearing the headphones, so you're a chud now.
2: I actually always am the only one wearing the headphones when we talk. I just like to hear my voice because I'm a narcissist.
0: Oh, my dad said it was a good nighttime drive song.
2: Yeah, I feel like, and I mean this in a compliment in the best way possible. You know when you like you are on a trip and you're checking into the hotel. Yeah. And you're kind of sleep deprived and they've got some like music in the background that's just kind of like settling you. Either that or like I'm customizing my character in like GTA
3: or
2: something.
3: A
2: you know what I mean?
1: Yeah.
3: Swedish airport.
2: Yeah. Like it's very like ambient, but in a really like, I feel like a lot of ambient music is background music, but this doesn't really feel like background music. You
1: it's
2: know what I mean?
1: It's definitely not. It has a lot of like stuff going on.
2: Yeah.
1: A bunch of stuff coming in and out. Oh my God. Kill me.
0: You got there.
2: It's been a long day.
1: Yeah.
2: But yeah, I feel like it's like there's a lot of moving parts and it's very interesting for something that's so chill. And these chairs, once they're like angled, I don't know how to get them back.
1: Dude, my chair is
2: chair
1: is angled as heck.
2: For our audio listeners, we have chairs in the studio that are basically slanted backwards at like a 20 degree angle. It's kind of sharp. And for like the life of me, we cannot figure out how to switch them. But Juliet's on it.
0: I just sit forward.
2: Yeah, it's a kind of uncomfortable to have your pelvis higher than your like your butt. But are you okay?
0: Okay. Marcus picked a jazz song next. If it sucks, I'm skipping it.
3: You should.

0: That was On the Sunny Side of the Street by Dizzy Gillespie.
1: That was not even close. Gillespie. Yeah, close enough, actually. One of my favorite, like, jazz song standards, On the Sunny Side. One of my favorite things about this version is the solos, but with the piano comping, I think it's, like, super tasteful, really simple, but really, really pleasant. Yeah, Issa and Juliet both loved it. They loved jazz.
0: I mean, it was fine. I didn't hate it. As far as jazz goes, it wasn't the worst to listen to.
2: See, this is what I was thinking of when I was listening to this song. I was imagining that I was in Italy in, like, some condo overlooking the street, cooking pasta and smoking a cigarette.
0: Oh. See, this is
3: this,
0: like,
3: doesn't give Italy to me, personally.
2: But that's just what I thought when I was listening to the song.
1: Like,
2: I don't know.
1: Serene, enjoy the little things kind of vibe.
3: Yeah, exactly.
1: Right?
3: I feel like
0: see,
3: it's a rainy
0: I was
3: day.
0: Picturing us playing poker in Montreal because we were listening to some, like, background jazzy vibes. Like, I could listen to this in the background.
1: Yeah.
3: I was picturing an 80-year-old man sipping his coffee and reading the newspaper, personally.
1: I think that's right. It's about everybody's right. It's about the little things. You know what I mean?
3: Interesting.
1: You go
0: it's
1: to
0: about the sunny
1: side
0: of the
3: I'm not
0: street.
3: A big fan of the instruments that are used in this type of music.
1: Like every jazz instrument. Jeez, trumpet, saxophone,
3: not
1: bass.
3: Really my thing.
1: Piano.
4: Yeah, sure.
0: Okay.
4: Right now?
0: I can play mine first.
4: Yeah,
0: it's not very.
4: First.
0: Okay.
4: Play one more.
0: Next.

0: That was Someone to Spend Time With by Los Retros. Another good background song, I'm sure, is what
1: the
0: people think.
1: But I mean that. I feel like that is very, it's very chill.
2: Yeah, I feel like it would be a good driving song.
1: Easy
2: with
1: to listen
2: friends
1: to.
2: In the car, not alone, but yeah.
0: This is one of my more of like my study-ish music.
1: Yeah, I was going to say, to me, this is like campfire music.
2: I was going to say s'mores.
1: Yeah.
0: They have another really good song called Amtrak.
2: Oh.
3: I hate Amtrak.
1: I was just about to
0: say. Like the Amtrak or the song?
3: I hate the Amtrak.
0: Oh. I don't take it anymore. It's Concord Coach Line all the way.
1: I
2: Amtrak is fun in theory, but
1: every time I've taken it to Boston,
2: it's late.
1: Like
2: and
1: something horrific.
2: It stops.
1: Yes. Yeah. Yes. Something
3: better than Flixbus.
1: Yeah, but come on, man.
4: Come on. Flixbus is
2: recently, my mom recommended me take the Amtrak to Boston over driving, and I was very confused about this option.
1: Yeah, that doesn't seem to make
2: sense.
1: Because
2: it takes longer and is less reliable.
0: You're nowhere near the mic, by the way.
2: That's fine. Nobody needs to hear my thoughts.
1: I really like the idea of our audio listeners only hearing her, so it's like she's in the other room.
0: Well, like I'm looking at the sound bars here, and it's like, I'm sure what it sounds like is, my mom... Bus.
2: Okay, I'll start screaming.
1: Okay,
0: that's
1: also
0: better.
1: Don't. Yeah, that's better though. Don't do that too loud.
2: Why?
0: Because then it gets into the red, and then I get in trouble.
1: Yeah.
2: Oh, awkward.
1: And they
0: take me off air.
1: Yeah.
3: Like I wonder if you just played like some ear rape, where it would just be peaking the whole time.
2: Crazy word to be.
1: Can we
2: using.
1: Say that on air? Are we allowed
3: Wait,
1: to?
3: Why? That's like a natural term. Like it's
1: yeah,
3: when you
1: yeah,
3: like
1: it
3: play
1: is,
3: like
1: it
3: that.
1: It is. It is.
3: It's
1: but...
3: like when you play like just noise and it like peaks the whole time. Like I wonder how long it would take Bowden to notice that you're doing that.
0: Well, it might not even be Bowden. It might be the FCC.
1: Oh. That would be worse.
0: Because that's the reason that you can't play explicit music before 10 p.m. because it's FCC rules. And at Bowden, like they're like, oh, the FCC could theoretically tune into your station whenever and like do a random check.
2: Oh.
1: I was gonna make a joke, like some poor intern just getting absolutely blasted. Yeah. But then I was like, AI definitely does that now. There's definitely a way to do that.
0: And they're taking all the jobs.
1: Is that the position you guys are shooting for?
0: Yeah,
1: I'm going for like McDonald's fry cleaner.
0: Hey, my culture is not your costume.
3: Sure, I mean, at least y'all
0: It's actually looking like that for some of us.
3: Yeah, like me, man.
1: I mean, to be fair, though, it's like we're all the same level
2: Are
1: of unemployed right now.
2: Are we actually having the job conversation right now?
1: Yeah, because we're all unemployed.
3: Yo,
0: at least you guys are, like, getting interviews.
3: I was talking to a friend today, and I was telling him I might just open up my own salon because, like, my barber, every time I go, she tries to recruit me to work for her, and she's making $400K a year.
1: I think it's pretty hard. You have to go to like salon school and stuff
3: Bro,
1: like that.
3: Bro, she was
1: right?
3: saying she could just teach me everything.
0: You just have to get a certification.
1: Yeah, you have to get a cert.
3: I would open up my salon and then also have a bar in it and then like have a fucking DJ. Oh, sorry, have a freaking DJ.
2: Ooh, this is a great idea, actually.
1: Wait, actually, I would
2: I think
1: love
2: you make a
1: an
2: lot
1: old
2: of money
1: fashioned
2: off of
1: while
2: this.
1: I'm getting my haircut.
3: Dude, right? Like, who wouldn't want a drink?
2: Your
3: while
2: hair
3: they're
2: would
3: getting
2: get
3: their
2: in
3: haircut.
2: It, though, because they cut it and it goes
1: no,
2: out.
1: No, but when you have
0: you have a little lid on it.
1: And you No. You have a good barber. You can't have a lid on your cocktail. That ruins the cocktail.
3: Yeah, exactly.
1: You know, that like it doesn't feel as good.
0: What if there's a bendy straw?
1: But dude, you make it look like an old-timey speakeasy like kind of thing,
2: yes.
1: And then you get your hair cut there.
2: Yeah, and then we could like venture capitalize.
1: Yeah,
2: it.
1: I was going to say, yo, hit us up, bro. We'll finance you.
2: We can all make millions of dollars.
1: We're going to pull a BlackRock on him.
3: When Marcus and Juliet are making their bread, they can invest in my salon business.
2: I would do it.
1: For 50% equity.
2: Yeah.
1: And board of directors. Board of directors.
3: Yeah, I can hire Issa as a maid. She'll like do all the cleaning.
0: I got that. That's looking better than the Chipotle job I've got lined up.
1: And then we hike up rates, and when they can't pay them, we replace them with our own like crappy venture capital.
2: Uh-huh,
1: like,
2: uh-huh.
1: And then, yeah, okay.
2: And we turn it to mush.
1: Yes.
0: Okay, next.
1: When we work for Arasaka.
5: Insight, foresight, more sight. The clock on the wall reads a quarter past midnight.

0: now approaching midnight.
1: That was Midnight in a Perfect World by DJ Shadow.
2: Yeah.
1: I liked it.
2: So that was another one of mine. I've been listening to a lot of albums recently, and I was really searching for like that Portishead type sound. And this was like an album that was relatively similar. It's called Introducing by DJ Shadow. He's an OG. You should definitely check out the full album if you're into trip hop. Yeah.
1: Oh, that's why I liked it. Very good.
3: That was decent, but the outro was kind of icky. I didn't like it.
1: Oh, I really liked it. I thought the outro was funny.
3: Wait, there was weird, like, cat noises. I didn't like that. Did I just hear that really wrong?
4: Maybe that was, like, me. I was, like, playing Pokemon Go and
5: maybe
4: stuff.
5: Maybe that was his Instagram Reels, bro.
4: Yeah. No, I don't think I like trip hop as much as I like the more, like, not dance hall, but, like, what the 07 song, like, what would
2: the
4: you classify? The
2: 07 is down tempo.
4: Okay, yeah. I was like, I don't know what the four on the floor version of like EDM or stuff like that, but it's more chill is. But I don't think I like trip hop as much. I like this song, but I feel like this one's harder to listen to. Like, I feel like it feels both more like background music, but also there's less going on.
1: I disagree.
4: That's good.
2: Me too.
1: I don't know what it is about trip hop that I like.
2: A lot of people love trip hop. And there's a Portishead album called Dummy, and it's one of the highest rated albums of all time. Y'all should definitely listen if you've never heard before.
1: Thievery is trip hop.
2: Yeah, Thievery is trip hop.
1: I've had a lot of people, or not a lot of people, but like two people ask me when I wear the shirt what the band is.
2: Oh, really?
1: Mm-hmm.
2: Dude, well, you're
1: Henry Stack.
2: You're probably changing their life. I'm not gonna lie.
1: Shout out to Thievery
2: Corporation. Definitely changed my life.
4: You are now initiated.
2: Thievery Corporation. Thievery Corporation.
4: Okay. All right. Okay.
3: I just got stressed. Okay.

time.

0: That was Perfect Circle by Nujabes.
1: And guess whose song that was? Everybody must be so surprised.
2: Banger. Banger.
0: Good song.
3: Off of the Hexology, which is initially confusing, but it was one of those songs that Shingo 2 actually, Nujabes sent to Shingo 2 when he was still alive. And Shingo 2 wrote to it with Nujabes, but they never ended up releasing it. So Shingo 2 figured, hey, we have the song, we might as well finish it. It actually samples part 6. One of the beginnings of a verse of part 6 is a circle is a flawless shape, and they took that idea and kind of like ran with it. I believe that part 6 actually references this unfinished song, and then they used that sample in Perfect Circle as one of the hooks. So it's pretty cool.
0: Yup. Good song. R.I.P. I like the clap clap part.
3: that's great.
0: It goes kind of quiet and then it just clap clap.
3: Yeah. The upright bass on this song is so nice. I'm such a sucker for really tasteful upright bass. But
2: whose song is next?
3: This is mine. I have like a fun story about this song as well.
2: Oh, okay, fire. Is it upbeat?
3: Kind of. It's Nujabes adjacent.
2: Okay, sick.
0: Enjoy.
4: One, two.

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SV. 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

0: All right.
1: Hey, yo, baby, we on the radio. Hey, on the radio, baby.
2: That was Fall in Love by Slum Village.
3: So in high school, our jazz band, every concert, we open with this song. But you never learn it in jazz band. It's the sort of thing where, like, freshman year, you're surprised by it, and you just kind of stand there awkwardly. And then the second time it happens, you kind of know it. And then, you know, the third, fourth time, you learn the song on your own, and you play with everybody else. So it's never, like, said. There's no tradition of being like, oh, okay, first will be Fall in Love, and then the other songs. It's just the guy who led jazz band, Mr. Bradley, would stand up there and just kind of signal. And the seniors in the band who knew what was coming would just start playing the song. Usually drummer first, everybody would layer in. So really good memories of this song. But it's also six all. So,
4: that's fire.
2: That's very wholesome. I low-key just did not like the song, though.
5: Oh, I very much enjoyed it.
4: Yeah, that was true. Next.
5: We decided that it's getting a little too sleepy in the studio, so...
3: In the stew.
5: Sleepy in the stew tonight. So we're gonna... And Jinta has work to do after this.
4: Yes.
5: So we're gonna play something he can dance to.
4: Yes. I love this song, too. I think I showed y'all this song.
5: I think you played it on the show over the summer.
4: Yeah.
5: Enjoy.
6: George Benson.

0: corner.
1: Ooh. That was Give Me the Night by George Benson.
2: Whoa, whoa.
1: Banger. A lot of dancing. A lot of dancing
3: by,
1: in the stew.
3: By Jinta.
1: I was dancing in my seat a little.
2: Yeah, I was grooving. I was grooving.
4: I was kinda like dead still. Is that
5: Give
4: the
5: me
4: term?
5: The night.
2: That sounds like
1: a really
2: that
1: good
2: sounds
1: song.
2: Like a
4: Silent?
2: You problem.
1: When they did the disco party a couple weeks ago.
5: Did they play this?
1: I don't remember.
2: This is like a very popular song.
4: I would also
5: Dude, I know,
4: like
5: it's super
4: yeah,
5: popular.
4: Yeah. That
5: like,
4: I did like this song.
1: I wasn't there the whole time, so I don't know. But they played a lot of good disco.
4: This is disco?
2: Yeah, it's disco adjacent. It's like more modern, but it's definitely like the four on the floor kind of beat to it, which is what defines disco.

0: Well,
1: we are. I'm sweating. Have a good night, everybody.
2: All right. This has been WBR Brunswick. You've been listening to...
3: Sorry.
1: Ben?
2: This is WBR Brunswick. You've been listening to What's in a Week. Join us again next week. Hopefully, people will be less stressed.
0: No special
2: guests. I'll have just finished my midterms, finally. So, I'll be less stressed.
1: I'm stressed.
0: But you won't have a guest.
2: I always have
0: this guest.
2: This is true.
1: Okay.
2: All right. Good night, Dad.
1: Bye, Dad.
3: Bye, Dad.
0: Bye, Dad.

0: 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Hey, you're listening to The Morning After. I'm Martina, your friendly neighborhood peer educator. Last week, we talked about relationships that are hard to name. Situationships, talking stages, the person you're just hanging out with while your friends politely choose not to challenge you. Today, I want to take that conversation out of the text messages and put it at a party. Because going out with someone or going out hoping to see someone can make an ordinary night feel incredibly high stakes. Maybe you're figuring out whether you're going together. Maybe you're trying to act normal because they're there with someone else. Maybe you said you'd leave your friends, but you're halfway across the room having a conversation that suddenly seems very, very important. And relationships or parties aren't just romantic. There's the friend that you came with, the friend who asks you to come find them and then disappears, the person who says they're fine in a tone that suggests further investigation might be needed. There's also your relationship with yourself, what you wanted the night to be, how much you want to drink, and whether you're having fun or just staying because everyone else seems to be. So I'm calling this one the walk home. Not because the walk home is always the most dramatic part of the night, usually it's just cold, but it's where most of these little decisions catch up with you. Who's coming with you? Who needs help? Are you sending that text? Are you going to have that conversation tonight, or might it make more sense tomorrow? We'll start before anyone leaves their dorm, then get through the party, and then end with the walk back with a slight detour to the supers, and then hit the next morning. There'll be music, there'll be a little peer ed practicality, but I promise not to turn it into a PowerPoint. So let's get started with the pregame. Before you go out, there's this very specific kind of optimism that happens while you're getting ready to go out. Someone puts on music, you're deciding whether your outfit is too much or not enough. Someone else says, we don't have to stay long, which may or may not mean anything. And at some point, plans are just made, and everyone seems to understand these plans differently. We're all going together might mean we're walking over together. It might mean we're spending the night together. It might mean, please don't leave me alone there. These three are very different plans, and somehow we communicate all of them with the same six words. I'm not saying you need to hold a logistics and planning meeting before every party, but I do think there's a lot to be said for like one quick, unglamorous question. What's everyone thinking for tonight? Or is someone hoping to leave early? Is someone not drinking? Is someone planning to meet up with another person later? Do you actually need to leave together, or would you like to just text if plans change? That conversation is less fun than choosing music, I know, but it can save you from standing outside later wondering whether your friend is missing or just went home with someone they know. My first year, a group of us decided we were going to go out together. Pretty straightforward, right? Some of us went to the bathroom before we left, you know, final touches, you know, one last little run before we head out. And then when we got back to the room to pick up the rest of our things, the other half of the group was gone. For a second, we were like, did they leave without us? But it turned out they thought we had already left and we were just going to meet there. Somehow, both halves of the group believed that the other half had gone ahead. We had successfully made a plan to go out together and immediately separated. Nobody was being a bad friend. We just had two completely different ideas of what together meant, and neither group thought to check. So now when I say a quick, wait, are we walking over together or meeting there, that can save a little bit of confusion, and now I'm speaking from experience. And there's the other question before going out. What are you going out for? And I don't mean this in a profound, look deep into your soul kind of way. I mean it in the way of, are you going because you want to dance? Or because you promised a friend? Because the person you've been seeing might be there? Because you've had a long week and being around people sounds good? Or because you've had a long week and staying in your room sounds lonely? Any of those are fine, but it's useful to know which one it is, because otherwise a night can become a weird test no one agreed to take. You go to have fun, but somewhere along the way, the goal becomes, did they come talk to me, or was I fun enough, or did I stay out as late as everyone else? This is an exhausting amount to ask of one party. And if you're going specifically because you hope to see someone, I get it. I'm not above taking an unusually long time to get ready because there's a chance a particular person might be in the room. But it helps to leave some room for the possibility that they won't be there, or that they will be there and you'll barely talk. And that night wasn't wasted or ruined because of that. That's the relationship part. The alcohol part starts with the fact that you get to choose whether you drink. I want to say that without making it sound like the responsible choice is always the same for everyone. If you're not drinking, you don't need an elaborate backstory. I don't want to is enough of a reason. If someone else isn't drinking, you don't need it to turn into an interrogation or announce it to the entire room. Again, that decision is theirs alone. On the other hand, if you do drink, it's worth being honest with yourself about what you're hoping the alcohol will do. Maybe you like having a drink while you go out. Maybe you're nervous and want it to make some talking easier. That second one is understandable. It's also worth noticing that because the night can get away from you if drinking becomes the plan for handling every uncomfortable feeling. I want to distinguish between I'm a little nervous and going to a party and I feel like I can't get through this night as myself. If it's the second one, you're allowed to leave. You're also allowed to not go in the first place. Missing one party does not get you expelled from college social life. I checked, don't worry. Social life will continue without a particular Saturday night. And we can retire the idea that a successful night has to end in a story. Sometimes the story is, I went, I liked the music, maybe. I talked to my friends and then I went home. Beautiful, no plot twist necessary. Okay, let's say you have made these vague plans to go out. And now they're a little less vague. Now you've gone out, the music is playing, undecided if you like it or not. Somebody immediately says they need to find the bathroom and you haven't even taken your coat off yet. Before we get into it, let's break for a quick music break.
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0: That was Long Way to Go by Cassie and Say My Name by Destiny's Child. You're listening to The Morning After on WBOR. There's a moment at almost every party when you realize the night you imagined and the night you're actually having are not quite the same. Sometimes that's great. You run into someone you haven't seen in ages. Somebody starts playing music you love. Your friend who'd say they'd leave after 20 minutes is having the time of their life. Sometimes it's less great. You came with the person who vanished. You're standing next to the person who you wanted to talk to, and suddenly you can't think of any words in any languages. Or you were having fun half an hour ago, and now you're mostly staying because leaving feels like admitting defeat. Trust me, I am no stranger to that last one. You know, I want to talk about flirting first because parties can make ordinary flirting feel like a coded message. Someone makes eye contact with you across the room, and you have to decide whether that meant something. They ask where you're headed next. Is that an invitation? Are you going together? Have you just started a new talking stage by the bathrooms? It's okay not to know. It's also okay to ask a question instead of becoming a detective. Do you want to come dance? Is a perfectly good sentence. So is I'm heading out, coming with? Sometimes being direct sounds far more terrifying in your head than it does when you actually say it. But alcohol can make it harder to judge when someone wants or whether they're able to make a clear choice. That's where slowing down matters. If someone seems confused, is struggling to stay engaged, or is much more intoxicated than you, don't treat that as a puzzle to solve in your own favor. Pause. Check in. If there's any doubt whether someone can freely agree to sexual activity, don't go forward with it. Save the conversation for another time. Rain's guidance emphasizes that consent needs to be freely and clearly communicated, meaning that a person incapacitated by alcohol or drugs cannot consent. This is not me saying that every interaction between people who have been drinking is identical. Again, I've said this before and I'll say it again. Two people can enter a situation and leave having completely different experiences. So, on top of this is I'm saying that when you're unsure, you don't have to push the moment along. There is no prize for turning an unclear situation into a decision before you both go to bed. And I want to be very clear about something else. Responsibility for sexual harm belongs to the person who is causing it. Drinking, flirting, going to a party, or going home with someone does not make the assault the survivor's fault. Now, a different party relationship, we're going to switch gears a little bit. The friend you came with. There's this impossible standard that people sometimes set for being a good friend on a night out. You're supposed to give them space, but somehow always know where they are. You're supposed to protect them, but not be controlling. And notice if they're having a bad time, but not embarrass them by asking. It's too much. You are one person at a party, not a tiny private security firm. But what you can do is be a little bit more explicit with each other. Say, I'm going to talk to these people for a bit. You good? Or I'm thinking of leaving in 20 minutes. Do you want to come with? Or text me if your plans changed. Tiny sentences, not dramatic, and surprisingly useful. And checking in doesn't necessarily always have to be grabbing somebody by the arm and saying in front of everyone, are you okay? Sometimes it means walking over and say, hey, I'm getting water. Come with? You've given them an easy exit if they want one. And if they don't, fine. Maybe they're having a really wonderful time and or an extremely loud conversation about who knows what. And because we are talking about situationships last week, you don't have to spend a whole party monitoring somebody's every move. If you came hoping to talk to the person you're seeing and they're occupied, you're allowed to be disappointed. You are also allowed to go see your friends, dance, or just leave. The night does not have to become a surveillance operation. Again, you know, not that tiny private security team. On the other hand, if you're here with someone and have plans that affect them, let's say something before we disappear, yeah? You don't need their permission to leave, you know, again, not a security team, not a parent, but you may, however, owe them the courtesy of knowing you've left, especially if they're expecting to walk home with you. A really good example of this is your roommate being like, hey, I'm going to head out. I need to go to bed. Are you good if you stay? And if not, make sure they find a group that they can go home with later if they want to stay. And if not, they might walk home with you. there's also a version of looking out for each other that can be genuinely fun. I mean, like bringing a friend into a conversation when they've been hovering at its edges, or offering someone your spot near the music because they love that song. Noticing that the person who organized everyone's night has been quietly standing alone for half an hour. Care doesn't only show up when something's going wrong. Sometimes it's just looks like making sure people around you are having a good time too. Which brings me to a little bit of a peer ed point that I promise to keep brief. If you notice somebody who seems severely confused, can't stay awake, is vomiting, has a seizure, or is breathing slowly, that is not a let them sleep it off moment. That is a medical help moment. Those are among the signs of possible alcohol overdose, and keep in mind, a person's blood alcohol level can keep rising even after they stop drinking. That is one of those things I hope never comes up for you, but I would rather say it plainly now than have anyone feel unsure about making a call later. Okay, so the party is winding down, and or you are winding down, which is also a perfectly good reason to leave. Before we walk home, let's do one quick PSA.
1: I learned patience from my adoptive dad. All he had to say was,
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1: Yeah.
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1: I got it.
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That was Ew by Bad Bunny, Una Noche en Medellin by Karol G, and Colmillo by Tiny. I'm Martina, and this is The Morning After. We've reached the point of the night when everyone says, I'm going home, and then continues standing by the door for another 15 minutes. Except at Bowdoin, I'm going home often means, let's go to Supers. Supers is the late night stop for pub-style food, but the food is only part of it, for those who are non-Bowdoin listeners. It's where everyone reconvenes and the reckoning of the night begins. You sit down thinking you're just going to eat, and suddenly someone says, wait, what happened after I left? Someone else has already heard a completely different version, and now the whole table is trying to establish a timeline over food. There's always one person asking for every little detail of an interaction that lasted at most 45 seconds. And then it's like, okay, but what did they say? And what did you say? And where did they go after that? And then did you follow? And it just keeps going. And then meanwhile, the person telling the story is like, I don't know, I thought we were just talking. I love the Supers debrief, but I would not call it a reliable court record. It's late. People are tired. Someone has decided that the look you exchanged across the room means you'll be married by graduation. Still, it's nice to find your people again and hear about the parts of the night you missed. Sometimes you discover that a friend you spent an hour looking for was having the time of their life somewhere else. Sometimes you realize everyone arrived at the same party and somehow attended entirely different events. You see that callback? Everyone can enter the same situation but leave with a different experience. I'm going to say that over and over. And sometimes the debrief takes this quieter turn. A friend says they didn't have a great night or that something happened and they're not ready to explain it in the middle of Supers. You don't need to make them tell the whole story right there. You can say, okay, want me to come sit with you, or do you want to head back? The conversation can wait until you're somewhere where they're more comfortable. Eventually, someone finishes eating, someone says one more minute for the third time, and then you actually leave. Though the debrief is absolutely coming with you, you can make it halfway down the path before someone says, okay, sorry, but tell me exactly what they said. And that's where the walk home starts. There's the walk where your friends are still loudly recapping a night you just recapped over food, the walk where everyone's cold and no one wants to admit it, or the walk where everyone's cold and that's all one can talk about, or the walk where you and the other person are talking so much that you pass your own building. And then there's the walk where you realize a friend needs a little bit more support than you thought. So let's do the ordinary ones first. I think walking home has produced some of the funniest conversations of my life, partly because people are so committed to delivering a full review of the party before they have even left the premises. Okay, but when I said hello, did I sound weird? We have traveled approximately 6 feet. No one has enough evidence to answer that question. Not now, and not ever. And if someone you like is walking with you, a short route can develop an astonishing number of optional extensions. The, I'll walk you to your door, or, well, I can walk you back to yours. I say this with the authority of someone who once treated the distance between adjacent bricks as if it required a carefully planned expedition, especially in the colder months. Sometimes you're not really trying to get anywhere, you just aren't ready for the conversation to end. But sometimes the walk home is where the night asks something more practical of you. Maybe you told your friend you'd leave together and now you're ready and they're not. You can say, I'm leaving. Do you still want to come with me? If they're doing okay and making their own plans, that may be all you need. If they seem unwell or unable to tell you what they need, that's a different situation. Ask for help. Call medical help if you're concerned. Don't let the fear of making things awkward make that decision for you. Bowdoin's help seeking policy specifically encourages students to contact safety and security or 911 when someone may be facing an alcohol-related medical emergency. Maybe it's not an emergency. Maybe a friend is just upset because of an interaction with someone they're dating or not dating, or we don't really know what we are. There's no perfect speech for that walk. The do you want to tell me about it is great, but so is we can talk about it tomorrow if you'd rather just get home. What I would try to avoid is forcing the conclusion before the person has even taken their shoes off. You knew to break up with them. They definitely like you. You're overthinking it. Maybe one of those turns out to be true, but it doesn't mean they have to be decided on the sidewalk. And now, I need to discuss the walk home text. You know the one. It could be, had fun tonight. It could be, where'd you go? It could be the 12-line message you wrote in your notes app edited twice, and now you're hovering over it like you've been asked to launch something. I'm not going to make a blanket rule that you can never text someone after a party. Made it home is amazing. I had a good time is lovely.
I need to tell you the complete history of my feelings about you beginning in March. That might benefit from being read once in the morning. If it's important, it will probably still be important when you wake up. And when you decide whether you actually want to say it, send it, or whether it says what you mean, and whether that text is even the right place for that conversation. There's something almost unfair about how a phone tells you to do it in the moment you might otherwise have to sleep through. You can reach anybody immediately. You can also reread your own words in the morning. Sometimes future you deserves a vote. And not every important conversation needs to happen while walking home either. Maybe somebody asks, "So what are we?" Or, "Were you upset when I was talking to them?" Those can be honest questions just asked at a bad time. You care about the question and can still say, I want to talk about this when we're both rested. It isn't an evasion if you actually follow up. Keyword, follow up. I'm thinking about last week's episode and the conversation I had with my girlfriend and we ended up starting dating. It mattered that we talked, but the reason I'm glad we talked isn't that we found some magic combination of words. It's that we both got to say what we wanted and listen to that answer. That's much harder to do when one or both people are too drunk or too exhausted to be really present. And the next morning, the morning after, is allowed to be less cinematic than the night before. You can drink some water, find your other shoe, and wait before writing the official interpretation of everything that happened. Maybe you had a great night. You can just have had a great night. Maybe you're embarrassed because you said something awkward to a person you like, or look, I promise you are probably not the first person to do that near a speaker so loud that neither of you could have heard it properly. Maybe there's a conversation you need to have that can sound like, "Hey, last night felt a little weird, can we talk?" Or, "I said I'd leave with you and then I disappeared, I'm sorry." Not everything needs to become a large moral reckoning, but an apology is useful when you do owe one. And if something happened when that left you feeling unsafe, violated, or unsure, you don't need to sort it out alone. You can talk with a confidential resource about what support is available without having to settle every question first about what happened. Bowdoin lists of confidential support options, including its confidential resource advisor, Rachel Rinke, and our health services, including our counseling services. I think the thread through tonight is that a party is never just a party. Surprise! It's a room full of people who came with different hopes and different plans, and maybe yours is to dance with your friends. Maybe it is to flirt with someone. Maybe it's to go for 20 minutes, then get back to your book. All of those can be good nights. The question isn't whether you manage to have the kind of night somebody else would find impressive. It's whether you and the people around you had room to make choices you actually wanted to make, and whether you helped each other get home. Let's play a couple more songs.

That was Man Eater by Nelly Furtado and Breaking Dishes by Rihanna. You've been listening to The Morning After, and I'm Martina. I hope this episode felt less like a list of party rules and more like a reminder that the small things count. Telling your friend you're leaving, asking someone what they want instead of guessing, letting yourself get home when you're done, and calling help when someone needs it, and hopefully, somewhere in there, having fun. I think I've said walk home enough times today that next week we should put it to the test. We're talking Halloween, costumes, parties, alcohol, and how to look out for each other when the night is bigger, louder, and possibly involves someone you know dressed as an inexplicably niche reference. If you need support after anything we talked about, Bonus Health Services and Confidential Resource Advisors are places to start. For an alcohol-related medical emergency, call Safety and Security at 207-725-3500 or 911. Thanks for spending the hour with me. Take care of yourselves and the people you

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1: Teacher Lauren Johnson returned all the graded essays but one. 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
1: The student wrote a new one about excellence. 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I am that student. I became a writer, and I wrote this to thank him.
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0: 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This is On the List with Atticus and Alyssa. Hello. And we are going to put you on some PSAs while we get our show started. So here you go. 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
3: Okay, and we're back from the PSAs.
0: We are live with you. We have our PSAs out of the way. And perfect. Now we just get to gab, and we just get to talk, which is what this show is all about. So...
3: how do we want to start?
0: I think that we should start with a little bit of, like, our arts talk.
3: Mm.
0: And I guess the big question that, honestly, when I was thinking about, like, this episode, like, because I feel like it came to mind a couple times this week, like, where I was like, right, let's think about what's going to happen. And what are you reading about in your art history classes? Mm. What are you discussing? What are you talking about? I'm so fascinated. I really want to get to know what, like, other artists at Bowdoin are doing. I walk through Edwards, like, every so often with my friends who are in visual arts classes, and I'm like, oh my God. Wait, the people here know ball. Mm-hmm. Like, wait, people are talented. Mm-hmm. And, like, I feel like art history is one of those majors where I'm like, cinema studies, like, I'm like, I feel like what you're doing, I don't know it, but I would find it pretty cool.
3: Really? Okay.
0: Especially because I think I'm specifically interested in the distribution and consumption of cinema.
3: Within the art market?
0: Within the art market. Because I took this one class with Zarina Khan, sophomore year.
3: I love, like, Zarina Khan. Like, oh, really? So many people have been good things, and then it's like...
0: people can be, like, a little bit, like, intimidated by her. Yeah. I think she's tough, but she's so good.
3: Okay.
0: She's so good.
3: I've heard good things about her.
0: Well, it was, like, you just have to, like, endear yourself to her a little bit, but then she's great. And she taught the economics of art and culture to me.
3: Mm-hmm.
0: Loki, my freshman spring.
3: Okay, that's kind of crazy.
0: And that sent me on my path at Bowdoin. Like, low-key, like, and I tried to tell her that the other day. I, like, stopped her. She did not know who I was. She had not one clue, and I love her. And she's such a
3: diva.
0: You
3: should invite her to pint with professors.
0: Oh, my God, I 1,000% will, except for that I'm, like, not an econ student, so, like, she does not know me. Again.
3: Well, it's okay. Like, write her a letter and be like, you mean so much to me.
0: I 100% am going to.
3: Perfect. Okay, so tell me about this, like, consumption, like, art and
0: culture. Oh, well, I just, like, it was just interesting. It was all about the economics of different art industries. We talked about fine art and museums.
3: Yeah.
0: Zarina loved that stuff. I was kind of like, okay, cool. Mm-hmm. I don't really know, but yeah, cool. We did music. I was like, no, I know ball. Let's talk about it. Then we did movies. I said, okay, let me lock in. I said, this is the future.
3: This is the thing.
0: I said, this is the future. Yeah, and then I, like, yeah, basically, then that summer I wanted to be a consultant, I thought, like, ooh, finance. I wanted to go in. I was like, maybe I'll go into finance. I love this econ stuff. And then I was like, oh, wait, no, I don't actually like the econ stuff. I was like, it's not the numbers. It's not the numbers for me. And then I was, like, talking to this person, and she was like, well, maybe you want to be a consultant. And I was like, well, maybe I do. And then I was like, could I be a consultant for movies? And she was like, yeah, probably.
3: Okay.
0: And then I went home and asked someone who works in the film industry, and I said, hey, do you guys, like, hire consultants on movies? And she said, well, those are what we call producers. And I was like, oh.
3: Oh, sorry.
0: I was like, that's an interesting. So, yeah. And then, I mean, professionally, it's taken me a little bit, but I have sort of figured out, like, I don't exactly want to be a producer. Mm-hmm. I would rather be sort of, I would still be called a producer most likely, but, like, end goal, I would want to be working for a streaming service.
3: Yes.
0: Where people come and they pitch me their TV shows and they mm-hmm. give me their script and they say, will you make this and put it yes. on your streaming service?
3: Will you adopt this as your
0: and
3: new
0: I
3: baby?
0: Would go, and I would go, you know what? Yeah, I would. And then I go, but we're going to have to make some changes. Ooh. And then we make them and then they go and shoot it and film it and then they send me. And then I go, okay, this take and this take and this take.
3: Mm. Ooh,
0: hit the mic. And then I go, boom, put it on the streamer.
3: Mm.
0: Put it out. Thanksgiving exactly. release, two mm-hmm. parts.
3: Literally, like and we I'm, have a baby shower.
0: Right, and I'm like, I feel like that is the right level of like hands-on
3: yeah.
0: involvement. I'm not a creative myself. I love it. I love to do it. It's so fun. I don't want to do that professionally.
3: You're just like pitching in ideas because
0: well,
3: you know.
0: I'm like, you pitch to me and I go, this is what the audience wants mm-hmm. right now. This is what we've been yeah. looking for.
3: What do you think? Okay,
0: so there's a little bit more market. Later. Yeah, yeah.
3: Yeah.
0: So, okay, so, but back to the original question,
3: yes.
0: which is what are you learning?
3: Okay, so I actually took this class with Professor Fletcher last semester, I think, mm-hmm. or like two semesters ago, called Commercial Art Gallery.
0: Yeah.
3: And I loved that class, and I literally wrote her an email at the end of the class being like, this is the one class that I've taken at Bowdoin that I have genuinely read every single reading of it.
0: Damn.
3: And it was amazing because like at the start of it, we kind of just like started off with who really needs art? Because if you really think about it, like the economics of art is really interesting because no one's going to look at a wall and be like, I'm actually going to fill this up with some art. Like there's no supply and demand there. That curve doesn't really quite fit within the art market. It's kind of just like if you like art, you buy it.
0: Yeah, I guess the art market, from what I know about mm-hmm. it, is based on willingness to pay.
3: Mm-hmm.
0: And, like, I remember there was something we talked about where it's, like, the competitivity on the part of buyers
3: yes.
0: is, like, incredibly strange because
3: yes.
0: most of the time competitivity is in charge of like firms who are suppliers.
3: Yes.
0: So it's like all the competition is like created artificially to be on buyers, mm-hmm. right? Or something like that.
3: Yeah. It's not always the highest bidder wins.
0: But then there is like, but I do think there's something to be said. Like, no, like prestige is innate. Like good art is good art. Like, and like, it's hard to quantify, sure, but like there will be art that has innate value and then yes. there will be doodles.
3: Yes.
0: And like that, have you ever, there's a really good episode of It's Always Sunny in Philadelphia that kind of spoofs this.
3: Okay.
0: Anyway, so continue.
3: Yeah, no, I totally agree. And I think that's also just like when we look at a Da Vinci or we look at like a Picasso, we'll always be like, oh, this is totally. Definitely worth a lot of money. And that value will stay there at the same time. But it is so different with the contemporary art world.
0: Yeah.
3: And I just feel like with contemporary artists, you never really know mm-hmm. who is going to be the up and coming. For example, like when Basquiat got huge, it was Gagosian who discovered him. And then,
0: wow, I don't know these. I don't know who Gagosian is.
3: Okay, Gagosian is like the owner of like the biggest gallery in the
0: I
3: world.
0: I love
3: right
0: that
3: now.
0: You know this history. Continue.
3: Thank you. And Basquiat is like one of like the most famous contemporary artists who died at the age of, I would say 28, but don't quote me on that. But he died really young. And then, so his art is like millions of dollars right now. And like, he's like the most competitive in the market. But at the same time, it's like, it is up.
0: And he was creating his art.
3: Yeah, he yes. was creating his art. And then Gagosian like discovered him.
0: Okay.
3: And then, so the Gagosian was like, oh, I really, really like his art. Let's push it out there. And a lot yeah. of people started liking his art. And then Basquiat passed away.
0: Right.
3: So his art also, like, scarcity became a thing in
0: scarcity.
3: This.
0: Scarcity's big.
3: Scarcity is big in
0: and
3: everywhere.
0: And there's no scarcity in film.
3: No.
0: Scarcity.
3: Oh,
0: like,
3: really?
0: Well, yeah.
3: Oh, yo, that's...
0: There's, like, value scarcity in the sense that people are like, oh, there are no good movies these days.
3: Yeah.
0: And then there's kind of scarcity, I guess, There is. That was too broad of a statement, but it doesn't work. Scarcity is something that works differently in the film industry than it does in most.
3: Yeah, I would think so. Because like for a film to be out, it's like out forever. It has.
0: Films are only successful when they are like, or like a film's like level of success on some level is determined commercially by how out it can be.
3: Yeah.
0: Like how visible.
3: Yeah.
0: It is
3: for sure.
0: And like accessible.
3: Mm-hmm. But for art, it's like you get that one piece. But for art,
0: you want it inaccessible, mm-hmm. right? Like, you want yeah. scarcity in that way. So, it's just, yeah, they're very interestingly, like, sort of economically inverted markets, yeah. which is interesting.
3: Yeah. But anyway, so, but I do think it is up to, like, the art galleries nowadays mm-hmm. in this contemporary art market that we're talking about to discover those new artists and to make them big.
0: Totally.
3: In a way that it's like, because that's how they're gonna get money. Like, if you buy a piece of art for $20 and you can make it into $1 million, mm-hmm. that's how you make it into the market. That's how everyone knows you.
0: Yeah.
3: So, but that logic is really strange in the art market because you can't predict what everyone will love.
0: Right.
3: Even when, exactly. Like, even when Picasso came out, no one really liked it.
0: Right.
3: Or, like, if it's someone who's, like, typically just, like, technical-wise, like, they can paint really well, like, they can make it look really realistic, there will still be people that will come out and be like, that's not really the point of art because we have cameras nowadays. We don't need
0: yeah,
3: that.
0: Yeah, yeah, I see that. I feel like, well, okay, so this just brought up a question for me, I guess, but yeah. it brought up another question for me earlier, mm-hmm. which was, like, back to sort of what I was talking about before, do you think there are any artists that you've seen at Bowdoin where you're like, somebody better get on this one, somebody better find him, sorry.
3: Well, first of all, Muzi Wei, obviously.
0: Well, and I really wanted to ask about her because I think she's so good.
3: No, she's very, so, very talented.
0: And there are some people at Bowdoin where I'm like, you're an art major.
3: Yeah, like
0: Muzi, I'm like, oh
3: my. Like you should, like, be an art major.
0: You're an art major.
3: Or like you don't even have to be an art major for you to be major in art. Right,
0: major. I mean, it's exactly. Just, it's awesome.
3: Yeah, no, I love her down, and then she's like, it's not even because she's my best friend, but also
0: I wish
3: just, like,
0: that I
3: her.
0: Could be like a visual artist like that. Like a no, sculptor. Same.
3: I have tried sketching.
0: No, I'm not good at it.
3: And it's nope. just, and I truly started to learn that, like, art, being good at art, it is just a talent.
0: Yeah.
3: Like, no, if you get level, it, you just get it.
0: On some level, but you get it. I don't have the, like, motor control.
3: Really?
0: No, I'm not that dexterous. Like, I do better in, like, poof, poof, like bigger muscle group movements. Like, I have a really hard time with, like, that, like, type of, like, fine motor.
3: How's your handwriting?
0: Good, because I've lived with it my entire life. It is not good. Like, I don't have nice handwriting, and okay. I never will.
3: Okay.
0: But, considering how it used to be, my handwriting is very good. Mm. Yeah, it's actually, like, bad. Like, I, like, really don't like, I have, like, crazy, like, fine motor issues in my hands and forearms where, like, I don't like flexing or, like, making a fist. Like, I hate making a tight fist.
3: Oh,
0: that's, like, the most
3: just, like,
0: uncomfortable.
3: Really sensitive.
0: I'm super sensitive. Okay. Like, I don't like to use those muscles. My hands just kind of literally always want to be kind of just like this. just
3: light and flat.
0: Yeah, just light. Well, not flat. Flat would be like that. Like
3: okay.
0: Like,
3: that's like
0: yeah,
3: a piano position.
0: But they're
3: position.
0: Like kind of rigid like this. Yeah, it weirdly is a piano position, but piano is a terrible instrument for me because I don't like to push through my fingers, especially isolated. I'd rather do big muscle group. Big muscle group. Like when I push with volleyball, like it's really like
3: it's really just the big
0: it's
3: muscle
0: like,
3: group.
0: It, yeah, like there is like dexterity to it, and like it's weird that I play my position because like I play the most dexterous position in volleyball in terms of fingers. Mm-hmm. Ooh, God, I keep bumping the mic tonight. I'm too expressive. I'm just going to move it further.
3: Okay.
0: Yeah, anyway, so like
3: dexterous position.
0: Yes, with my fingers, a lot of like flick, but a lot of that, being good at that, you realize that a lot of it really does come from your wrists.
3: Oh, and then
0: the
3: does
0: movement
3: finger
0: of your
3: count
0: hand
3: in volleyball, like
0: yeah, but it doesn't matter how many fingers like touch. As long as it's one movement. I mean, I think like the thing is, yeah, it's just really, like, I don't feel like I use my fingers like that. And I think if you do use your fingers, I mean, maybe if you have bigger hands, you can just use your fingers and that's cool. Uh-huh. But like, because I guess opposable thumbs are great, but I feel like I can just use my hands and my thumbs. Like, and I'm just like bang, bang, bang, bang.
3: Okay.
0: And it's like, these fingers aren't near the ball. And if they are near the ball, something is wrong. And like, mm-hmm. I know that. It doesn't make any sense. Anyway,
3: so we're talking about big artists.
0: We're honestly just talking about everything. We're just talking about our lives. Ugh, I love it here.
3: I love it. What
0: are you talking about in your classes? And you were talking about some artists, and you were talking about Jean Basquiat.
3: Yes.
0: Died. And yes. Scarcity.
3: And then, like, student artists at Bowdoin.
0: Yes, and go from there.
3: Yes. Other than Muzi, I have to admit, like, I don't think I'm, like, that big into watching student shows just because, like...
0: Super fair.
3: No, we because when I... No, we should.
0: We should go.
3: But, like, also, I feel really bad critiquing them.
0: But you don't have to critique them out loud.
3: Yeah.
0: You can just have it in your heart.
3: Yeah. And I'll tell you about them.
0: And, yeah, and we'll talk about it. But yeah. I think that's something that I've had to learn because I don't know if you know my background like this. I just keep... Man, I keep taking the conversation.
3: No, you should.
0: No, but... Go I for want it, to hear what you're saying.
3: No, but let's go for it. It's okay. I'll always come back.
0: I'll be quick. So my background is that like my family is deep in theater. Like deep.
3: Really? No, theater. I actually want to know more.
0: My parents ran a theater camp for like 30 years where they trained like actors who are on Broadway. Have you ever watched Grey's Anatomy?
3: Yes.
0: Do you know Teddy? Dr. Teddy?
3: Yes.
0: They trained her when she was in high school. So, like, they've done that for, like, numerous, like, film and TV actors, Broadway actors, like, whatever. Like, they've gone to see their kids in, like, Chicago and, like, other shows, like, on Broadway. So, it's been very...
3: That's and amazing.
0: Then, like, their friends are very, like, theater. Like, they have one particular friend who I'm thinking of who's, like, very, like, in it. My parents chose to, like, sort of, like, leave that world because I think they realized that the part of it that they truly loved was like the teaching part of it.
3: Okay.
0: But like my dad used to be like a lighting designer. Aww. I think he might be listening, honestly. But my dad was a lighting designer and he, like, before my sisters were born, like, was flying around the world for weeks building and like designing the professional theaters. Like he designed opera houses, he designed like professional theaters in Europe and Australia. Like,
3: that's crazy.
0: And then he just was like, I'm going to go be a math teacher. And then he was like, oh, I'm just going to be a stay-at-home dad. Yeah.
3: Oh, my God.
0: Because he was like an engineer. Like, lighting design is a lot of engineering. I think he was maybe an architecture major.
3: Wow.
0: And he was very good at math.
3: Father Attica's amazing. Yeah. You're amazing. And shout out.
0: But, yeah, so they're deep in theater. My mom was more, my dad would do the crew behind the scenes. My mom would do
3: the stage.
0: Yeah, the stage. And she would like teach kids how to act.
3: I love
0: so needless
3: that.
0: To say, I learned how to act.
3: Did you ever want to become an actor?
0: Oh, very badly for a very long time.
3: Really?
0: Well, yeah. And my sister tried to become an actress. And like one of my sisters was a theater major.
3: Mm-hmm.
0: That's a lie.
3: Wanted
0: but
3: to.
0: She did a lot of theater at Bowdoin.
3: Okay.
0: She came to Bowdoin wanting to be a theater major, I think. My other sister was a dance major.
3: Aww.
0: Yeah.
3: So your whole family is like
0: we've
3: very
0: all
3: much.
0: Been like very art performing art adjacent because we grew up in the performing arts.
3: Yeah.
0: But I will say one of the things that I got from my mom is like I critique theater very harshly.
3: I love
0: like,
3: that.
0: It
3: about
0: takes
3: you.
0: A lot to get me to be like, you know what, hell yeah. I'm tough.
3: What and do you I, think I can about Fleabag?
0: The show?
3: Yes.
0: Like the TV show.
3: Yes.
0: I think everyone loves it. I think it's one of the best shows of the 21st century, as the New York Times said. I won't lie.
3: Did you
0: it never like- really like did it for me, but I was like, this is good. I was never like, oh my God, I gotta go home and watch Fleabag. But like,
3: really?
0: No.
3: What was like the show that's like to this day you're like, this is one of the best shows
0: well,
3: I've ever seen?
0: Okay, I will say that that's a really tough question. I'll talk about it. One thing that I think is hard is that when Netflix started dropping full seasons at once, it was a game changer. Because I wasn't like I'm thinking in terms of like a show that had me sat for the whole season. Like where I'm like, I sat down and I just watched it because I couldn't do anything else until it was done.
3: Yeah.
0: I will say, then there are other shows where I'm like waiting week by week. But those ones I'm less like, I'm like, no, all right, I'll be fine. Have you ever seen The Society?
3: No.
0: Okay, it's one season. It's on Netflix. It got canceled after one in the Great Cancellation Storm. It's terrible. It's so sad because it was an incredible show. It's 10 episodes. It's going to break your damn heart because it's so good. It ends on like a crazy cliffhanger.
3: And you just never get to know the ending. Like, Netflix, if you're ever listening.
0: It. And it's like Reed Hastings, like, I love you. Like, please, okay, sir, shout out, Go U Bears, but we have to bring it back. But, oh my God, the society crushed me.
3: Really? Okay.
0: It's so good. It's so good. It's like 10 episodes of pure, ugh, God. Anyway, I will say, yeah, that's a big one for me, honestly.
3: The Society?
0: Yeah.
3: Okay.
0: I got really into Suits for a while, and I was like, I just want to watch Suits all the time. But then it got bad. I got really into Game of Thrones, and then it got bad. But those were also while I was abroad and I had time to watch more TV. I mean, I loved Heated Rivalry.
3: Yes.
0: I mean, like, how could you not? I loved Overcompensating. So I think Overcompensating is 7 episodes, 8 episodes.
3: It could have been
0: I didn't really care until episode 5. It shouldn't take that long. But I will say, then I really cared. And then I rewatched and I really cared. Mm. And like, I really care now.
3: Mm. So do you think like the future, because like based on the shows that you've said, I feel like with Overcompensating and Heated Rivalry, mm-hmm. there's like the commonality of just like keep it like snappy a little bit, you know? Well, it's like, I think they're both like within 10 episodes, right?
0: Yeah. So that's a really interesting question that I feel very conflicted about. I think there needs to be a world in which we can have both. We need shows that are 22 episodes, and we need shows that are 10.
3: Yeah.
0: Because they just sort of serve different purposes, in my opinion. Like, they have different target audiences in a lot of ways, but I love comfort shows. I think comfort shows are better when they are long.
3: Yeah.
0: I also love, like, entertainment value, which are typically better when they're short.
3: True.
0: Because... and this is actually a lot of what my thesis is about, but like shows that run for longer, the metric for success for them is how many episodes, how many seasons.
3: Yes.
0: How many times can we bring people back for this?
3: Yeah. Do we want to renew the contract?
0: Right. We want to keep renewing these.
3: Yes.
0: And how many times can we bring viewers back from this? Yeah. Like whatever. Like how high can we get our viewership numbers? Then shorter ones, it's about raw entertainment value. So it's like, is this a show that I should devote 8 hours to?
3: Yeah.
0: And is this a streaming service then that I should pay for because they have
3: the good exclusive
0: stuff.
3: Rights.
0: They have the good stuff that I want to see.
3: Mm.
0: So I think it's interesting. A lot of those shows that I named are like ones that I watched on streaming because I was like, yeah, I could sit down and just tear through it, which like, the binge effect is real and it's very interesting from like a psychology standpoint that I don't fully understand, but I know a little bit about it. But I think like I kind of yearn. Well, also the industry needs longer shows because longer shows are how writers learn. Like the way you learn is when the head writers are too overwhelmed with all 22 episodes that they go, outline an episode.
3: Yeah.
0: Outline episode 22. This is kind of what needs to happen from a formulaic standpoint. You decide the plot. Because like that's like how like that type of TV used to get made. But the problem is like streaming kind of messed that up because now there's no production calendar and there's just, it's very different. I think we'll return to the mean eventually, but for now I'm capitalizing and writing my thesis about this like weird phenomenon that we're in the middle of.
3: Yeah. No, I think also it's like in China, like, mini dramas are huge.
0: Yeah.
3: Like, and I think also in the USA as well, it's just, like, it's, like, each episode is, like, 2 minutes. And it's, like, they always leave you on the cliffhanger. And it's usually, like, always AI as well.
0: And sure. And those are growing like, here. And yeah. To be honest, like, people keep telling me, like, have you considered working in verts? And I'm, like, I don't want to work in verts. Like, I don't want to work in verts. Like, I will if that's, like... No, I don't know. I think if that's all I can get, I'll do something else.
3: I've given it so many tries. Like, I've really tried. Because my friend is, like, obsessed with miniseries.
0: Yeah.
3: And then, so, like, she recommended me a lot of those. And I've really given it so many tribes. And then I can't grow into it. Because for me, I'm like, if you want to make a show, I don't want it to be those like stereotypical dramatic plots of like, oh my God, throw me $1 million to leave your son.
0: It's just like there's actually no plot.
3: Yeah.
0: Like, that's actually it's just like, so weird. It's just a line read. It's just line reads.
3: Yeah.
0: And it's like, yeah, it's kind of a frustrating. Yeah.
3: But also I think like with the newer generation, we're like, social medias and then just like our attention span in general getting shorter and shorter.
0: Totally.
3: It is really hard to get into a show.
0: It's, yeah. Well, and that's also because of binging.
3: Yes.
0: If we have to wait, I'm sick.
3: Yes.
0: I'm sick.
3: Yes.
0: Ugh.
3: I know. That's what we were talking about in my British and narrative art class.
0: Mm-hmm.
3: And we were talking about how like the Dickens novel, when they were first released, they would do it like chapter by chapter.
0: Yeah. Yes.
3: And you would get a chapter every week. But instead, right now, when
0: you
3: look at
0: the newspaper.
3: Exactly.
0: Too.
3: So, like, you actually have to wait. And, like, for that whole week, you have to like, talk about it with your friends and be like, what do you think is going to happen? Like, it left us as such a cliffhanger.
0: Well, streaming made us much less social.
3: Yeah.
0: It's weird because there's so many options that you don't have to watch to the same things as other people. So, like, entertainment as a common, as, like, a unifier is much more impersonal because it happens in niche groups over social media that are self-selecting.
3: Yeah.
0: So it's, like, we don't talk about it anymore in the same way. But that's why we have this podcast.
3: Yeah.
0: But that's why we have this podcast.
3: Exactly.
0: Yeah, it's crazy with the novels.
3: I know.
0: Should we play a song?
3: That's
0: it's
3: what
0: been about
3: learning.
0: 30 minutes,
3: yeah,
0: so we could play a song, take a little break. Okay, let's play two songs, maybe.
3: Okay.
0: So I can play one of my two recommendations unless you want me to play both, but what are you feeling with right now?
3: I just saw a Chinese artist in that search list, and I was like, oh, who was here before? But do both. I don't really care.
0: Okay. Don't have to tell me twice.
3: Exactly. Play your songs.
0: Is Fade Into You, like, too intimate? It's kind of too long, in my opinion. I'm going to go with Blue Light. I think that's kind of where I'm at right now. And then I'm going to play one of Remy Wolf's new songs, because I really love those right now.
3: Perfect.
0: Anyway.
3: You know who I'm, like, obsessed with?
0: Who?
3: Renee Rapp.
0: Oh, and let me say, when we were living in Bax, that was my Renee Rapp era.
3: Really?
0: I was big. Oh, we'll talk about it on the break.
3: Okay.
0: For our listeners, this is Blue Light by Mazzy Star.

0: Levels were off. Are we good now? Yeah. You are back with us. So those songs, those were just two songs that I have been listening to a little bit. They are very like fall coded for me. Well, Remy's new stuff like literally came out this weekend. So that's very like this fall for me. Maisie Starr, I feel like, is sort of one of those, like, she's like a Gilmore Girls pull. Like, she's just like fall. Like, and that's just who she is and how she is.
1: Gilmore Girls? Can we?
0: Oh my God. Let's talk. You want to talk about Gilmore Girls? Let's talk about Gilmore Girls.
1: Can you hear me?
0: I think so.
1: Okay. I can't really hear myself.
0: You are queued up. You are live.
1: Okay.
0: Wait. Oh, I also low key can't really hear you. What about? Now talk.
1: Hello.
0: Okay, Alyssa's mic is presently not working. So we're working on that, trying to fix that. You're still not on. You're still not on the air.
1: Hello.
0: Do you want to switch mics to
1: go over there?
0: Oh yeah. Okay.
1: That's mic two.
0: This is mic two right here. Yeah. Rookie moves, guys. Rookie moves.
1: Hello.
0: We're good. We've got you.
1: Okay.
0: Oh, wow. We've really changed the vibe in here. This is a totally different direction and a different view for me, but I'm into it. I'm into being flexible.
1: It's fine. We have 20 minutes left.
0: We can be versatile.
1: Okay. Gilmore Girls?
0: Gilmore Girls. What are you, so, okay. All right. The obvious question.
1: Okay.
0: Jess Logan or Dean? Jess Logan or Dean?
1: No, I have to do Logan.
0: I feel like, do we need to give the, like, viewpoints disclaimer
1: yes.
0: for this, like, of the viewpoints expressed in this show do not necessarily reflect those of WERR Bowdoin College. If you would like to reach the station with a comment, question, or concern, please get in touch at wer.org/contact. Thank you.
1: This viewpoint only represents Alyssa and Atticus. Yes.
0: And I don't know if we're gonna agree, to be honest.
1: No, I think it's gonna be a crazy 18 minutes if we're really gonna get into it.
0: I
1: and
0: think
1: let's
0: we should
1: get into it.
0: Oh yeah. Okay.
1: I
0: did this with a straight
1: be...
0: man the other day. It was crazy.
1: Really?
0: He had good takes.
1: Okay.
0: Yeah.
1: I'm Team Logan all the way.
0: Okay, wait, kind of. No, I wouldn't say all the way, but I would say, like, if you had to ask who I would pick for her, I would say Logan.
1: Really? I understood Jess, but at the same time, for me, I think, like, I was putting myself in Rory's position, and I was like,
0: well,
1: Jess is not really it.
0: Can I say something?
1: Yes.
0: Jess, until they were actually together, totally.
1: Okay, Jess is, like, such a typical bad boy vibe that I'm like,
0: yeah.
1: That's a situationship vibe.
0: Well, and also, it's like, I saw the potential for Jess. Like, I saw him... and how much he cared about her. And
1: no,
0: I
1: but he was
0: that.
1: Never gonna be a good person.
0: But he was. But then they did that to us, where they took the knife that
1: yeah.
0: we had forgotten about, and they twisted it, and they said, "Oh, remember that sting?" When they brought him back, and he was like good, and he
1: yeah.
0: was like good for her.
1: No, the Gilmore Girls like four season one. I was
0: oh,
1: like,
0: hated that. Hated
1: really?
0: That. Don't talk about that. Oh, I'm not a fan.
1: Who do you think is the like?
0: Wait,
1: who do you think
0: you
1: the baby
0: like
1: daddy
0: it?
1: Is?
0: Her baby daddy. It's 100% Logan.
1: Really?
0: I feel it's like 100%. Did she even sleep with Chess in that?
1: No, but like the Wookiee. Do you remember the Wookiee? Like when she went to New York City and then she was like interviewing people in lines, and she was like, she came back and she was like, I slept with a Wookiee to Lorelai.
0: Oh, maybe. Okay, sure.
1: Yeah.
0: Yeah, maybe it's him.
1: Yeah, but no. Okay, first of all, my Dean opinion is that Dean was just too good to be true. For me to be like,
0: sure.
1: There's no way. There's just no way you're going to meet someone like Dean ever. With Jess, it's like, okay, like, I see that happening. But Logan is just through and through. Like, that's someone you will meet in college. Like, exactly like that. Maybe not as rich. Maybe not
0: Probably.
1: As handsome. Maybe
0: Probably.
1: Not as cute.
0: Maybe not as, like, active of
1: yeah.
0: a pursuer. Like, God, if I were pursued like that, I would say yes.
1: Yeah.
0: I would say yes in a heartbeat. Oh, my God.
1: Yeah. But, like, the entire interaction of, like, her, like, going on dates with other people and then, like, him being jealous. I feel like the whole thing I was just, like, Logan is the one that you
0: Logan
1: should be
0: is
1: with
0: one.
1: Forever.
0: The one, and the two. Like, it was, like, girl, ooh. Anyway. So, okay, I agree with that take, for sure.
1: Perfect. What was the straight man's take?
0: He was, okay, he was Team Jess. But he was Team Jess for the right reasons. And he could accept my take, which was, Dean is such an adorable little Prince Charming.
1: Yeah.
0: He is 100% sweet as sugar, too good to be true. Best friends with Lorelai. He tamed her.
1: Yeah.
0: That was pretty impressive.
1: But I didn't like that.
0: I did. But he very quickly became controlling
1: yeah.
0: and not a good boyfriend. And I did not tolerate that. I was like, no, get him. He yeah. needs to go.
1: Mm-hmm.
0: Get him banned.
1: Yes.
0: We don't do that here. But it was like, the thing was, in his position, I was like, well, he is kind of getting, like...
1: insecure.
0: Well, because he is kind of getting, like... we need a bleep. Oh, we do have sound effects, don't we?
1: Let's try the bleep one.
0: Okay, wait, let's try it. Is this a good bleep? Wait, I have to, like, turn on the DJ thing. That's, like, not a great bleep. Anyway, so that was happening where Dean was kind of watching Rory, like, fall in love with Jess.
1: Yeah.
0: Because Jess came on and was like, I don't want to be here. I'm not about it.
1: Yeah.
0: And then he went,
1: wait.
0: But there's this girl, and she makes me feel things. And, like, that was cool. Like, that was cool to see. Like, I don't know. When Jess gave her the book, I was like, ooh, that would get me. I don't read like that, but, like, ooh, that if Jess made me a playlist, oh, I'd be done. I'd be over. So, anyway, so I'm like, okay, right. So I love Jess. And then Dean starts to get controlling, and I'm like, well, Dean, I wanted to root for you, but I can't.
1: Because yeah.
0: now you're acting a fool, and you're acting a mess, and you're getting in fights, and you're picking them because you know you'll win. Like, in terms of winning Rory.
1: And also, like, I think when he was picking up fights, he was just asserting his authority. And I was like, that's just way too, like, toxic masculinity. Like, okay, yeah. maybe in reality, I would love for a man to do that for me sometimes. Mm. But at the same time, I'm just like, don't do that at a dance marathon.
0: I think he would need to be more chill about it. I will say, I also think that in the same way that I think Jess ruined Dean, I think Dean ruined Jess. I think that they had that same impact on each other where their plots were drawn together for too long and it made both of them like people that I didn't want. Like,
1: yeah.
0: I didn't want any part of it. Like, it was unattractive and it was stupid. But I think that was kind of Dean's whole point was like, Dean realized what he had done and was like, it's because of you. Like, you're the reason Rory left me. And he was like, I'm going to make you horrible, whatever. But so, yeah. So then I was like, ugh, well, not really Jess either, even though, like, I was literally down bad. When Luke pushed him in that lake, I was like, I'll come get you. and so then I would say, like, I am Team Logan for a lot of the reasons that you described.
1: Yeah.
0: But I will say, it's hard for me to be Team Logan when I really didn't like Rory when they were together. Like, I think Logan was objectively the best, but I was like, Rory, like, ugh.
1: Yeah.
0: I was like, I'm sick of you.
1: So like, what was the moment that you were sick of Rory, though?
0: That's hard to say, because I think on some level, I knew it was the beginning of the end when Lorelai stayed at college.
1: Yeah.
0: But I love that episode. I'm like, oh, dream. Dream.
1: I know.
0: I would say, I think, like, I really can't stand Rory once she drops out of Yale. I'm like,
1: what are
0: why
1: you
0: did
1: doing?
0: You drop yeah. out of Yale? Like, I know, like, literally. And I'm like, I can't stand Rory yeah. after she drops out of Yale.
1: No, but I think it was a huge character development for her, though. Like with all
0: But
1: of,
0: I hated that.
1: I
0: was like, this is stupid.
1: Okay, it makes sense for me because I'm just like, us watching Rory grow as a person, like, her always getting everything she wants, she needed a setback. But how she handled it was, of course, like, it was giving,
0: well,
1: like,
0: she went catatonic, catastrophic.
1: Exactly. Like, she went, like, crazy.
0: Of the century. Yeah. Wait, yes.
1: Yeah, yeah, so I'm just like, okay, Rory, like, I do get it to some point, but also, like, she needed that. Like, she needed to crash out.
0: It was weird that Rory never had a rebellion phase
1: yes.
0: where she and Lorelai fought, like that. But I will also say, like, it just felt wrong for the character. I was like, this is not how she would do it.
1: You know what felt so wrong?
0: What?
1: April.
0: April, that child?
1: Yes.
0: Oh my god, that was so terrible. That was like, they just needed fucking something to write about.
1: Like, exactly. I was why is April here? And why is Luke being like this out of nowhere?
0: Finally got them together.
1: Exactly.
0: Like, he was, and it's crazy because, like, in the episode right before April gets introduced, Luke is like,
1: head over heels. Exactly.
0: Luke is so good. And then April, boom.
1: And everything went south.
0: And it was like, what?
1: And then Luke, like, stopped telling things to Lorelai. And I'm just like, what are you doing,
0: man?
1: That's
0: my thing. It's not that what happened with Rory was, like, not something that was, like, good. It's just, like, it wasn't correct for the character. They just started, like, doing stuff that didn't make sense with the characters, in my opinion. Rory and some of her behavior, her crash out, and Luke. I would say, Lorelai, I don't know. She was probably the most consistent.
1: Who do you like Lorelai
0: Lane,
1: with?
0: Shout out, they like...
1: Lane they, Kim?
0: Lane. She was such a good character. If you go back and watch those early seasons,
1: Lane
0: and Dave, bro.
1: Lane and Dave.
0: That was so good. And they should have, like, gotten a spinoff, like, gotten a show, like, been together.
1: What do you feel about the Jess spinoff? Because they were talking about it, and I thought, like, they filmed a few episodes, right?
0: I don't know.
1: Yeah, no, they filmed a few, like, episodes of Jess in California.
0: Oh.
1: With his dad.
0: Oh,
1: and that was, like, his whole arch thing. Like, because he stayed in California, he moved back to, like, East Coast to do the publishing thing.
0: Sure. Yeah. I never really heard about that. That's interesting.
1: They were talking about it.
0: I would have loved to see it.
1: Mm-hmm.
0: But Milo Ventimiglia had, like, a good career, so maybe for the best. I mean, yeah. Anyway.
1: What do you think about Lorelai and Christopher?
0: Man, what do we think about Lorelai and Christopher? What do we think about Lorelai and Max? What do we think about Lorelai?
1: Oh, Lorelai. Okay, Lorelai and Max.
0: It's like, you can't beat Luke and Lorelai. Like, just stop.
1: Yeah.
0: Just stop. But I would have married Christopher and I would have married Max. Like,
1: yeah.
0: I think I would have folded. Well, and you know what pisses me off? They wrote Christopher too well.
1: Okay, Christopher was not that good of a person. Like,
0: No. But he had such good growth until when he had come back and he'd said, Lorelai, it's you. It's always been you. It's always going to be you. And then he goes, forget about that girl in Boston. I don't care. I'll move here right now. And then they go to that wedding together. I think it's like Emily and Richard's vow renewal. And they go together. And then that little girl in Boston is pregnant. And he goes, Lorelai. You know I can't. And she goes, don't say it.
1: No, it was earlier. It was like...
0: No, that's when he broke my heart.
1: No, it was earlier when, like, it was like Lorelai was, like, hosting a wedding, being, like, the wedding planner for someone at the hotel.
0: Yeah,
1: and then the vow renew... No, for the vow renewment, it's when Emily tried to get Christopher back with Lorelai. But Lorelai... I hated it.
0: Hated that. Well, yeah. When Christopher's... After that, after Christopher left and did the baby thing.
1: Yes.
0: When Christopher colluded with Emily, it was terrible.
1: Like, Christopher, you should have known better.
0: It was like, Christopher, you cannot do that to her.
1: Exactly.
0: You cannot. And I will say also, like, the first couple of times he came back, I was like, Chris, what you doing here? What are you doing here, bud? Like, why are we... And that there was a middle period where it was like... But it's Christopher.
1: It's Christopher.
0: It's Christopher. I was like, that's Rory's dad. That's Rory's papa, bro. No. Like,
1: and it just made sense. Because, like, if you think about, like, social status.
0: But it hurt. It hurt because it always hurt because it was like, well, there's Luke. But Luke was like, what can I really do? It's Christopher. And then Christopher slipped up. And Luke said, you lost your chance. And then he punched him in the face.
1: Yeah. No, but I hated how, like, Luke didn't take his chance earlier.
0: Luke needed to shoot his shot, but it's I mean, it's interesting.
1: It was,
0: I think,
1: just a long time ago.
0: That's part of what was so good is that they didn't rush that at all.
1: What I really liked about, like, the fourth season one, Gilmore is in a year, like,
0: year in the life.
1: It was when Lorelai came back from the hike, and
0: I thought that whole hiking thing was kind of weird.
1: No, it was kind of weird. I was like, why are you going on this hike? Yeah, but, like, it was like when she came back on the hike, and then, like, from the hike, and they were, like, standing in the kitchen, and then Luke was making steak for, what's the dog's name?
0: Paulenka.
1: Mm-hmm. And I was making steak for Paulenka and talking to Paulenka.
0: That was so good.
1: And then Luke was like, Lorelai, I know what you're about to say. No, we're not doing this again. You are the one that I want. And I was like, finally, Luke.
0: I love that. Yeah, I agree.
1: Gilmore Girls, like, I still watch it.
0: To a year in life or just Gilmore?
1: No, in the entirety.
0: I haven't watched Gilmore Girls in a while.
1: That's my comfort show.
0: But

0: I thought that was good. I thought her whole freshman year was fine. Yeah. And then she went home and she slept with Dean, and I was like, Rory, get out of here.
1: Yeah. No, that was
0: I was like, Rory, I don't want to hear from you.
1: Yeah, that whole fight. And then Lorelai being like, is he still married? Because, like...
0: Yeah, that I was so mad at Rory. I was like, and then he's my Dean.
1: And I was like, no,
0: he's
1: not.
0: He's her Lindsay's Dean. Ugh, God. That was the other thing with Gilmore Girls, is like, they would bring back characters and then just, like, drive them into the ground. Just be like, ugh, this is a terrible thing. Right. Let me not get heated.
1: Oh my God. There's like this new show, like with Mindy
0: Kaling?
1: Yes.
0: Yeah.
1: The Manhattan one.
0: Not suitable for work.
1: Yeah, not suitable for work. Okay. Have you seen it?
0: Oh my God, it's so funny you ask. My like best friend from abroad, her dad wrote that show. Like, he is the showrunner on it. So like, I was at their house all summer. Yeah. I've seen Not Suitable. It's really good.
1: I really like
0: Charlie. It. Absolutely cooked on that. It's really good. It didn't get renewed.
1: I know, which I hate.
0: I was pretty.
1: So do you know the ending of it?
0: They hadn't really written the ending. Oh. That's a great question. I would love to ask Charlie that next time I see him. I don't know when that'll be, but I will ask. I mean, the thing is, I think that they are maybe trying to still like take it to other studios.
1: Yeah.
0: So like, see if it could get sort of like resuscitated, but I think it would be tough now.
1: What do you think of her and her boss, AJ?
0: A little bit weird.
1: Yeah,
0: but
1: the boss was really hot.
0: I was like, yeah, I do it. I was like, yeah, yeah, I guess.
1: Like how it happened, I was like, you know what?
0: I was like, this is weird, and like not...
1: if HR doesn't mind, I wouldn't mind.
0: I think what I mind a little bit is that like he doesn't treat her. I didn't love AJ. Like I just never.
1: Yeah,
0: really,
1: she
0: I
1: was like, a little annoying. Like,
0: you're annoying. Yeah. But I think my thing was like I wanted her to have any level of investment in the. You know what I think needed to happen?
1: Tell me.
0: I think that the friendships all needed to get sort of more established first.
1: Yeah.
0: Before the romantic plotlines did. Because I also think, like, the characters just didn't feel connected as a group of five.
1: Yeah.
0: They felt sort of like, there would be these two, and then there would be these two, and then there would be this duo. Because, you know, like, it was like, Avantika, mm-hmm. her character could either be with AJ, or could be, like, their, like, main plots for the episode could either be with AJ, or with Nicholas Duvernay's character.
1: Mm-hmm.
0: And, like, she didn't really have much to talk to the other two about.
1: Yeah.
0: And then the other two could be together at work. Like, I liked that they all had their own work casts. I thought that was a really interesting and clever idea for a TV show. We're about to be out of time.
1: Okay.
0: I mean, we can't spell it. But I want to go to bed. Yeah, I think it's a great show. I would love to talk to Charlie more about it, but I think it's super interesting for a lot of reasons, and I would love to talk about it.
1: I think that's a market, like, to talk about TV? Work life in New York City.
0: Yeah.
1: Because if you really think about, like, New York City, it's, like, Sex and the City, and then...
0: Yeah, I just think, like, honestly, the thing that bums me out, and this is what Charlie said, is, like, he wishes, like, I wish as well, like, that it were, like, a 25-episode series so that they could have found some more time to gel.
1: Yeah.
0: I think in 9 episodes, it's really hard.
1: It's really hard.
0: You need to kind of be together week after week, like, figuring out what works and what doesn't and doing bits and, like, da-da-da, whatever. And they just didn't have a lot of time, and they didn't have a writer's room. They had, like, three people.
1: Oh, really?
0: Yeah. Like, I think they had more than that, but I think it was, like, mostly done by, like, 3 people.
1: Oh, that's amazing.
0: Yeah.
1: Well, you know what? That's a great end. Shout out to Charlie.
0: Shout out to Charlie.
1: Thank you so much for writing this amazing show.
0: Yeah, honestly. Okay, well, this has been On the List with Alyssa and Atticus. And
1: yes. And we will see you.
0: We will see you next Wednesday.
1: Next Wednesday.
0: Next Thursday morning.
1: Yes, same time.
0: Same time, same place. And... have such a great, great evening.
1: Yes.

0: This is WBOR 91.1 FM, Bowdoin College, Brunswick, Maine.
1: Some people would call him a loser. He ran for state office. He was beaten. He started a business. He failed. He ran for Congress. He lost. He was nominated for vice president. He lost again. But he knew only those who never tried are the real losers. And Abraham Lincoln was no loser. Persistence. Pass it on. 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

With recent reports showing that the world is not on track to meet climate targets, it's time to take action on climate change. The IPCC and over 3,600 economists call for a carbon fee and dividend legislation. A national carbon fee and dividend would put the U.S. on track to reaching net zero carbon emissions by 2050, while financially benefiting low-income and marginalized communities. Bowdoin students are taking part in a national movement calling on Congress to enact this policy and invite you to ask your representatives to support a carbon fee and dividend. This announcement is a public service of WBOR 91.1 FM.

0: one more attractive fella, and plumbers wound up in the juggaroo. Oh, let that be a lesson to you. Everybody meets his Waterloo.
1: You telling me?
0: He wasn't too big to end up behind the eight ball. 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

0: Maybe he was born with his witty humor.
1: Some people bring joy wherever they go, some whenever they go.
0: Or as a Frontier newspaper reporter.
1: There's nothing to be learned from the second kick of a mule.
0: Maybe he got his insights from being a riverboat captain.
1: Never argue with a fool. Onlookers may not be able to tell the difference.
0: Wherever he went, Mark Twain found humor all around. Humor. 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

There's no way this actually makes me sound like Grimes. This is the Collective of Elf Intelligence, formerly known as Grimes, and you're listening to WBOR Brunswick.

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4: 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That was funny, though. I had a good laugh.

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1: I got my little list in my head, written on my head.

Good morning, everyone. This is 91.1 WBOR Brunswick. This is Eben. This is Fridays on Thursday. Let's get started with a song, shall we? So make sure nothing's playing. I think we're good. All right.

That was Love Songs on the Radio by Mojave 3. I think a member of Slow Dive. I think the singer of Slow Dive is actually this band group.

That was The Mollusk by Ween. I saw a TikTok edit to that song with, or of SpongeBob to that song, SpongeBob and Gary the Snail. That is very cute. Anyways, let's go right into this next song. Still waiting on Zane. He said he's on his way. I think he's bringing a few songs with him too, hopefully, because I'm running out of ideas. This next song is Need To by Pinegrove.

You just heard Holland 1945 by Neutromilk Hotel. This next song is Waltz No. 2 by XO. Waltz No. 2 XO by Elliott Smith.

0: Well, thank you for getting us started this morning, Evan.
1: Thank you. Yeah, of course.
0: I'm worried I won't make it in the DJ radio side host accompanying member companion industry. If I'm always 15 minutes late to our shows. And that's what I came to Bowdoin to do. So it is really a bad look when I'm not at the top of my game.
1: I mean, yeah, when your sheets are on top of your computer.
0: Dude, I don't understand how that happened. I woke up, I was so puzzled by it that I just had to fall back asleep. I mean, when I'm saying they were not askew at all. It was perfectly on top of me, except my sheets and comforter were 100% flipped, like 180 degrees. Comforter and then sheet.
1: Like a pancake.
0: Yeah, it was like somebody had flipped, not me, but just the sheets, like a pancake. I was still in the exact same position I had fallen asleep in, too. So, yeah.
1: Anyways, you just listened to Waltz No. 2, EXO by Elliott Smith. And let me just say, that's one of my favorite Elliott Smith songs.
0: That is, I mean, yeah, hot take. It's very good. I think Elliott Smith is one of my favorite artists. I listened to him a lot this summer. And, you know, what that one Elliott Smith song reminded me of is another artist who I listened to a lot this summer. Elliott Smith, this is Say Yes.

0: That was Say Yes by Elliott Smith.
1: Am I on? Oh, on.
0: You're on. Yeah, I turned you on.
1: Am I? No, I'm not. This is broken.
0: Oh, that mic's broken. Okay. Well, here, you use this mic. Let me...
1: Yeah, I'll use mic 2.
0: Okay. You move to mic 2. My mom's listening this morning.
2: And hello. Sorry, you couldn't hear that monologue.
0: Yeah, earlier. You couldn't hear. Oh, that's really too bad.
2: Sounded pretty schizophrenic for you. It
0: sounded. Well, I think they might be able to hear you a little through my mic.
2: Maybe.
0: Hopefully. Yeah, it did kind of sound like I was talking to myself. Mom, I am not schizophrenic. I'm doing okay. You asked me to play Wheel in the Sky by Journey. Unfortunately, Elliott Smith to Journey is simply too much of a leap for me to make. I am going to instead play Brilliant Mistake by Elvis Costello off his track King of America. Take it away.

0: That was Brilliant Mistake by Elvis Costello.
1: Yeah.
0: Well, how are you feeling this morning, Evan? Do you have any big plans today?
1: No, my first class of the day got canceled.
0: Wait, one of my classes today got canceled.
1: Your
0: Wait,
1: PE's,
0: and one of my
1: your PE class?
0: Yeah.
1: Yeah.
0: Oh, well, yeah, you had it. Yeah, yeah.
1: Yeah.
0: But one of Cormac and Lionel's classes also got canceled. What's going on?
1: Wait,
0: today?
1: Was Lionel's early class canceled or his later class?
0: Early.
1: Oh, wait, so he could have came over.
0: No, but he was asleep. He told me he was going to sleep late. I said, come to our radio show.
1: Tell
0: and
1: him,
0: he said,
1: tell him to come to Thorn at 9.
0: Okay.
1: I'll text him.
0: Yeah, you text him.
1: If any of you are listening and want to come to Thorn at 9, we'll be there.
0: Yeah, if anyone is within 26-minute driving distance and can make it to Thorn by 9, feel free to join us for breakfast.
1: Zane,
0: we're
1: going to
0: be having a bit of a larger friend group breakfast this morning. Three people.
1: Yeah, hopefully.
0: Well, yeah, we'll see if Lionel responds.
1: It's already bigger than where I usually go. I usually go just by myself, but now I have another person.
0: Typically, yes. I typically eat every meal alone.
1: Yesterday I ate breakfast and lunch alone.
0: Yesterday I didn't eat breakfast, and then I ate lunch alone. Or no, I did eat breakfast. I ate breakfast with Lionel very quickly. And you left right before we got there.
1: Yeah, I was walking out and I saw your car. I was like, oh, they're not making it.
0: That's too bad. Cormac just said, why are you on speakers? Are we being broadcast into Thorn right now? He's in Thorn.
1: Wait, really?
0: Wait, what?
1: Wait, no, next. Just play the next song.
0: wait, what's happening?

0: That was Holy Grail by Vacations. We just found, well, I guess you already knew. I didn't know. We just found out that the WBUR is streamed directly into the tower basement bathroom.
1: No, both of them. Yeah.
0: Oh, both bathrooms.
1: Yeah, both single wow. bathrooms.
0: That's pretty great.
1: The laundry.
0: One of our friends was dropping the twins off at the pool, and he told us that.
1: Yeah, he was like, "Yo, you're on the speakers," and we originally thought
0: We were being broadcast into Thorne, which
1: the dining hall.
0: Yeah, the dining hall for any non-Bowdoin people. It was a little scary, but then we realized that we weren't. So, yeah, feeling good. We're expanding our reach to bathroom, and
1: it's just where I wanted to be.
0: That's kind of our next radio show. We could do our next radio show from the bathroom. That's not true.
1: How? No, yeah, that's not true. But anyways, this next song is "Guess Again" by Jeff Tweedy.

0: That was Radio by Freak Slug. Next up, it's time for a couple announcements.
1: Some public service announcements.
0: Some announcements for the public service. First of all, let me get into character.
1: We're reading them. We're not playing them. 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
0: We're going to do spoken word ones this morning. 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
1: All right, this next one is called... Wait, okay, well, I'll just start it. This is a quick WBOR happy moment. Right now... Right now, let's take a breath. Smile. Think about one thing you have experienced today that made your day a little better. It's 8 a.m.
0: Guys, rack your brains for one thing you've done so far this morning.
1: Now think about one little thing you can do today to make someone else's day better.
0: Lots of potential there.
1: Go and do it. From your friends at WBUR, we hope you have a wonderful day.

That was Wheel in the Sky by Journey. Next up is I Lied by Lord Huron.

0: Well, that's just about our time this morning.
1: Thank you. This is 91.1 WBUR Brunswick.
0: That was right on the hour. We're getting good at this.
1: Yeah, we're getting too good at this. They might take our show away.
0: They might take our show away because I'm late. Well, actually, I'm not even an official co-host because I didn't.
1: I thought you are though, because you're like on your Spintron account.
0: Oh, is it on there? Okay, then yeah, I am. I guess. Never mind. I am an official co-host. Well, we're gonna go grab some breakfast. Did Lionel respond?
1: No.
0: It's just gonna be Evan and I.
1: Great.
0: And it's Thursday, so it's French toast.
1: Boo. Yeah, I know.
0: Boo.
1: He didn't read it.
0: Yeah, he's asleep.
1: But yeah, thank you.
0: Yeah, thank you all for tuning in, and thank you to our listener for tuning in. We're gonna leave you with the auto DJ until the next person gets here. See you later.

I've been warped by the rain, driven by the snow. I'm drunk and dirty, don't you know? And I'm still

Welcome back to Gorilla Groove. Happy Thursday. Sorry for the late start. Today, we're starting with Suburbia by No So.

That was Cool Blue by the Japanese House. Before that was I Don't Know You by the Marías. And next up is More by the Greeting Committee.

0: 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A helmet can save you from serious head injury, and the rules of the road apply to drivers and bicyclists alike. That means always yielding before entering a roadway, obeying traffic control devices, and watching out for vehicles, pedestrians, and yes, squirrels. So, in a nutshell, be courteous and be safe, Bears.
1: Before the ad break was Backwards Directions by Abby Sage and Green Eyes by Arlo Parks, and next is King of May by Natalie Merchant.

Good morning, everybody. Happy Thursday. It's the Soulshine Radio Hour with me, Soulshine Sister. I'm sorry I missed you the past couple weeks. Things have been interesting, for lack of a further detail, but all is well, and I'm happy to be here today. Music is medicine, right? So let's get some therapy. That was Warren Haynes and a song I had not heard until now, or I should say this morning, but it's called Back Where I Started, and that is also from the Whisper Sessions, which I discovered live on the show a little while back, and have been slowly pulling songs from that session that was penned by Warren and Derek Trex, and it was a beautiful song. We're going to take a little bit of a twist for the rest of the show. Got some great news.

week that one of my favoritest power trios, State Radio, is getting back together and doing a little mini tour this winter. If you don't know State Radio, they are definitely a power trio. Their lyrics are very politically charged. They are amazing protest singers and rock stars and all of the above. Chadwick, who is also of the band Dispatch, who I love to play on the show as well. He really just hits the nail on the head with a lot of his stuff, and they are, they got back together. They broke up. I came back to Maine years ago, actually, probably 2005, I would say, actually, which is the year this album came out. So that's probably what they were on tour for. And I made a trip back to Maine from Oregon to see them at the State Theater. Only time I got to see State Radio as a band, and it was so much fun. And so yesterday was artist presale, and needless to say, heading to Boston in February. So yeah, they're going to play DC, Chicago, Philly, Brooklyn, and Boston. And so let's get started, because they are actually going to play this whole album, which is called Us Against the Crown. And this first track is People to People.

And that was Mr. Larkin. A little ditty about the state of healthcare in America, which 20 years later from the release of this album is not much different. This next song, Camilo, I have played before. I played it on a protest set that I did back in August. So let's hear it again. This is an anti-war song. And by the way, the viewpoints expressed in this show do not necessarily reflect those of WBOR Bowdoin College. If you'd like to reach the station with a comment, question, or concern, please get in touch at wbor.org/contact. Thank you.

0: Are you more than what you hate? Well, your fear will not fade the lines that paint your face. 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
5: Her words weren't written under peaceful shade, but under fear for her life.
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And that was kind of a haunting tune called Riddle in London Town. And before the PSA break, we had Black Cab Motorcade. And the song before that was called Write Me Up. I think that's a great little song about friendship. And I look forward to hearing that at the MGM Music Hall at Fenway, since they end that tune talking about a Red Sox game. Anywho, next up are, well, I like all these songs. Next one's called Man in the Hall.

quiet. Your leader is going to speak now. Everyone turn off your mind. That was Democracy in Kind from State Radio. As we didn't get through all of it. They have an expanded version of the album now with bonus tracks, of course. Isn't that what everybody does? But it's the Us Against the Crown album. That was a bonus track version there. Before that, we had Diner Song, and before that was Waitress, and we started that run with Man in the Hall. Thank you so much for spending the hour with me and State Radio, going through the Us Against the Crown album. I guess appropriately, I didn't really think about it, but we have the No Kings protest this weekend on Saturday. For everyone to get out and use what we do have left of our democratic freedoms. And yeah, we're gonna do one more song here. This one I think is a little more lighthearted. It's called Indian Moon, and Chad wrote it for some friends who are getting married. So we'll go out on a light note, and thank you for being here with me today on the Soul Shine Radio Hour. This is WBOR Brunswick, 91.1 FM on the dial. And I guess I'll just give her a little clause one more time. The viewpoints expressed in this show do not necessarily reflect those of WBOR Bowdoin College. If you'd like to reach the station with a comment, question, or concern, please get in touch at wbor.org/contact. Thank you. Everybody, please exercise whatever rights we still have while we can. Use your voice. Be loud. And don't forget to take care of your neighbor and look out for each other as well. All right, here's some Indian Moon.

0: Riding a bike is a fun and efficient way to get around town and campus, but the risk of a car-bike collision increases at dusk. Keep in mind lights and reflectors help prevent crashes, a helmet can save you from serious head injury, and the rules of the road apply to drivers and bicyclists alike. That means always yielding before entering a roadway, obeying traffic control devices, and watching out for vehicles, pedestrians, and yes, squirrels. So, in a nutshell, be courteous and be safe, Bears.
1: There's no way this actually makes me sound like Grimes.

You are listening to WBOR Brunswick. My name is Mads, and I'm happy to welcome you back to my show, Homesick. This is the third show that I've done this year, or ever. I'm a freshman here at Bowdoin College, and when I came here, I really wanted to explore what it was like living in Maine for the first time while still knowing my roots. I'm from Birmingham, Alabama, and that is a huge part of my life, and pretty much everything I knew growing up was centered around where I was from. So that's how I created Homesick, and I'm hoping to, as I learn more about Brunswick and Maine, to still stay connected to my roots and feel a little less homesick. I'm going to be playing a lot of Americana, a lot of folk, indie. I'm pretty excited. So I'm just going to start off today with Little Lies by Fleetwood Mac.

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1: Riding a bike is a fun and efficient way to get around town and campus, but the risk of a car-bike collision increases at dusk. Keep in mind lights and reflectors help prevent crashes, a helmet can save you from serious head injury, and the rules of the road apply to drivers and bicyclists alike. That means always yielding before entering a roadway, obeying traffic control devices, and watching out for vehicles, pedestrians, and yes, squirrels. So, in a nutshell, be courteous and be safe, bears.

That was Lonesome Dreams by Lord Huron. The next three songs I'm going to play, I feel like, are a specific set of Southern music that I've become a big fan of. And that's when a story is told through the course of the song. And there's not really more I want to say on that, but I think that a huge part of folk and Southern music in general is the storytelling and the meaning behind it. And I love dissecting all the lyrics of that. So yeah, I'm just going to go ahead and get started. This first one is Milktown / Mr. Carter by Nep.

That was Nebraska by Bruce Springsteen, followed by Box Number 10 by Jim Croce. This next song I'm going to play is by a favorite of mine off of his 2018 album Evening Machines. Here's Wings in All Black, Gregory Alan Isakoff.

Learned every constellation just to find where you're at. I've been gone, gone, gone, gone, gone.

That was Paris, Texas by Lana Del Rey, followed by Butterfly Bomb by Double Standard. This next song does not come as much of a surprise if you know me in real life. It is very common knowledge that I am a big fan of Harry Styles. And I feel like it's less common knowledge that Harry Styles' early albums dealt a lot more in the indie folk rock area than the pop music that he's really known for today. So this is Canyon Moon off of his second album, Fine Line. All of the lyrics are about finding home and trying to figure out what home is. And every time I've listened to it, even though I know he's not from my home, Birmingham, Alabama, it does still make me feel very connected to it. So yeah, this is Canyon Moon, Harry Styles.

That was Next to You by John Vincent III. These next two artists I'm going to play are two artists that I grew up listening to a lot because their music is pretty much all over the South, especially Alabama. This first one is Jason Isbell. Jason Isbell is from North Alabama and is well celebrated for his Americana music and has been a well-known figure for the last 20 years or so. And this album specifically is called Molotov, and it's from his album The Nashville Sound. I really resonated with Molotov when I first listened to it because, similar to what I mentioned earlier, its connection to home and finding home with the people that you're around. I think it's a very sweet song, and I think it's a very important song to add to this show, especially because of how much I grew up listening to Jason Isbell. And then after that, I'm going to play a little bit of The Chicks. So yeah, this is Molotov by Jason Isbell and the 400 Unit.

That was Easy Silence by The Chicks. We've reached the end of my show, so I have one last song for you. And it really wouldn't be fair of me to be living in New England and not playing at least one Noah Kahan song. So here is a personal favorite of mine, Carlos' song.

This is WBOR Brunswick, 91.1 FM and WBOR.org on the World Wide Web. My name is Marika, and when I'm not sitting here in the WBOR studios at the bottom of Cole's Tower, I work as the Special Collections Education and Engagement Librarian over at the Hawthorne Longfellow Library. And I delight in being here once a week, sharing an hour with you for this show I'm calling Books Are People Too, a soundscape of books, archives, print culture, and people, curated by me, Marika, and an opportunity for us, for me, to yap at you about collections and college history, and to listen to some eclectic and thematically aligned music, and to find out more about what people are making, engaging, and learning about in Bowdoin's Special Collections and Archives. So I'm delighted that this week's theme is indigeneity in collections. Monday was Indigenous Peoples Day, and I've been working with the first-year writing seminar that's digging into the Oliver Otis Howard papers, specifically with regards to the Nez Perce War that happened in 1877. And it got me thinking, there's so much incredible Indigenous-made music. And we're gonna highlight that, and we're gonna talk a little bit about some books and some collections that are part of Bowdoin's library. So let's jump into the music. This is "Back to the Land" by off the album War Club by Shub and featuring Jules. Thanks for listening to WBOR and Books Are People Too. It's just such an honor to share the airwaves and time with all of you.

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This is Marika, and you're listening to Books Are People Too. Today we are celebrating indigeneity in book form, music form, collections form. That last set was a whole group of Aboriginal Canadians, First Nation musicians. We just heard from the Snotty Nose Rez Kids. That was Bougie Natives. They are primarily from the Haisa tribe. Before that, we heard Hallucination with the track Sisters. They are a DJ collective comprised of members of the Mohawk and Cayuga tribes. And we started that set off with DJ Shub, Back to the Land, featuring Jules. And DJ Shub is a Mohawk artist. The Hallucination and DJ Shub, they all used to be part of another collective called a tribe called Red, making some incredible dance hip-hop tracks. Deeply enjoyable. We'll be hearing more from the Hallucination in a little bit. But yeah, this show was really inspired by both Indigenous Peoples Day happening last Monday, and the fact that I've been working with Professor Matt Klingel's first year writing seminar called Frontiers Crossing. We'll get more into what those students are up to and what they're looking at. But when I think about indigeneity in the collections, my mind immediately goes to what goes by a couple of different names. Bowden holds both the first and the second edition of the exceedingly rare Up Biblum God, which is also known as Eliot's Bible or the Algonquian Bible. And those are both part of special collections and archives, totally viewable. These Bibles contain the complete Old and New Testaments translated from English into the Algonquian language. The first edition was the very first Bible printed in what would become the United States. So the first edition is from 1663, and the second edition, if I'm not mistaken, is 1683, about 20 years later. Back in 2023, Bowden and the Bowdoin College Library brought Kimberly Toney to campus to talk to us about the Algonquian Bible to help us kind of build some context for it. Kimberly is the very first coordinating curator of Native American and Indigenous collections across Brown University's library and the John Brown Library, all in Rhode Island. And one of the things that, one of the reasons that we invited Kimberly to give this talk back 3 years ago, that's kind of wild, almost 3 years ago to the day, the talk was in October, mid-October, was to kind of help us consider the contributions of those who labored in translating and printing the works in the Algonquian family of native languages, and to discuss how current language reclamation projects illuminate the importance of these translations and of the English and Algonquian people who worked together to produce them. One of the things I think that's really fascinating about kind of books and collections is how we interpret them and how that interpretation changes over time, right? For a very long time, traditional Western bibliographic description really had long obscured the role of Indigenous creators and readers in the production and the consumption of books and printed information in early American history. One of the things that we've been working on, myself and the interim library director, Kat Stefko, has been really using a kind of a new lens to look at our rare book collection that's held in special collections and archives, to thinking about how Indigenous histories and futures are really figured and described and imagined across the collection. And one of those is really attending to the fact that, you know, while it's often been referred to as the John Eliot or Eliot Bible, these first early 17th century editions of the Bible in an Indigenous language, translated and printed by Indigenous people, really offer us this whole new opportunity to really consider Indigenous labor and their Indigenous role in print culture
in early America. There is a fabulous exhibition online hosted by the American Antiquarian Society that was curated by Kimberly Tony that really gets into both editions of the Algonquian Bible, but then also some other early printed work, really looking at the dynamic between Harvard, which is where the Bible was printed, and their early Indian college, John Eliot, and the Society for Propagating the Gospel. So this sort of like really fascinating colonizing religious history combined with indigenous printing and the act of translation. There's so much to unpack there. It is such an incredible thing that we have these, both of these editions, both of which have really, really fascinating provenance stories, like how, where these particular copies came from and how they ended up here at Bowdoin. So much more to explore. And if you're interested, you should come on up to the third floor of HL and dive into these books. There's lots of resources, and we've been doing some fun work. And there is an exhibition kind of forthcoming that really highlights this. We're just kind of waiting for the right moment and time and the exhibition schedule. So all sorts of fun things to look forward to. But I encourage you to learn more about the Algonquian Bible and the native labor that went into creating these really beautiful early printed works. The first Bible printed in what would become the United States. There's a great story that Mark Diminution, who is the former head librarian at the Library of Congress, because when new senators and members of Congress are sworn in, they get to choose the Bible that they're sworn in on. And Mark would have told this great story before he retired, told this great story about how young staffers would come over and they say, "We want the first Bible printed in the country." And he would say, "Are you sure?" And he would hand, and they'd be like, yes. And he'd hand over the Algonquian Bible, and to the sort of like shock of young congressional staffers. And I love that story. There's just like such a great wrench that it throws into sort of how we think of early America and who was literate and who was involved in print culture. So much there. Let's get back to the music. Again, you're listening to Books Are People Too on WBOR. My name's Marika. I'm here with you until 1 p.m. If you feel like calling or texting, the number at the station is 207-721-2348. We're going to dive back into the indigenous music. This is a track by Redbone. We were all wounded at Wounded Knee.

0: a escondernos más.
1: They say that history is written by the victors. But how can there be a victor when the war isn't over? The battle has only just begun, and Creator is sending his very best warriors. And this time, it isn't Indians versus cowboys. No, this time, it is all the beautiful races of humanity together on the same side. And we are fighting to replace our fear with love. And this time, bullets, arrows, and cannonballs won't save us. The only weapons that are useful in this battle are the weapons of truth, faith, and compassion.
2: This is WBOR Brunswick, and you're listening to Books Are People 2 and our exploration of indigeneity in collections here at Bowdoin, and listening to some incredible indigenous music. That was Lila June with All Nations Rise. Lila June is a Afro-Indigenous singer who really describes her music as prayers in the form of song. Before that, we heard Buffy St. Marie, a complicated figure whose indigeneity has been contested, but nevertheless, since the 1970s, Buffy has been advocating for indigenous issues and putting out some really beautiful music. This was a release from 2015 off of the album Power in the Blood. The track we heard was We Are Circling. And before that, we heard Redbone, which, if you're not familiar, is the first really major Native rock band to achieve commercial success in the United States. This track that we heard, We Were All Wounded at Wounded Knee, came out at a period when the band was comprised of both Native Americans as well as Chicano musicians. You would recognize a ton of their music, just some really great tracks. So that's what we were listening to. And I think the sort of theme of that set really sets us up to talk more about the sort of one of the prompts for focusing on indigeneity in the collections here at Bowdoin. As I mentioned in our last set, Professor Matt Klingle has been working teaching a first-year writing seminar called Frontiers Crossing. And the sort of major project for this writing seminar, they've been coming into the Learning Lab, they've been in about three times, they're going to be in a whole bunch more, is to actually work with the collections to curate an exhibition that'll be on view next fall, and then also on view at the end of the semester in a quick little pop-up exhibition to celebrate all of the work that the students have been doing. But the focus of this exhibition is going to be the Nez Perce War, one of the last Indian wars in the 19th century. And the focus is on that because here at Bowdoin, we hold the papers of Oliver Otis Howard, who is a member of the class of 1850. He was born in Leeds, Maine, not 40 minutes from campus today. He was a general known as the Christian General during the Civil War, was the very first director of the Freedmen's Bureau, was instrumental in the founding of Howard University, the historically black college, as well as Lincoln Memorial University, and then went on for a Western Command period in which his sort of legacy becomes a little bit more unsavory. The Nez Perce leader, popularly known as Chief Joseph, who lived from 1840 to 1904, is a kind of iconic figure of the Indian Wars. The Nez Perce were forcibly dispossessed of their ancestral lands in the Walla Walla Valley of eastern Oregon and relocated to a reservation in Idaho. In 1877, after a series of violent clashes with white settlers, the Nez Perce left the reservation in an attempt to reach Canada, where Lakota, under Sitting Bull, had taken refuge following the defeat of George Armstrong Custer at Little Bighorn. Pursued by the U.S. Army, the Nez Perce, under Joseph and other chiefs, staged an almost 1,200-mile fighting retreat that captured national attention and widespread sympathy among whites. The Indians were cornered by the army only 40 miles short of the Canadian border and forced to surrender. The infamous speech from Chief Joseph to General Oliver Otis Howard is best remembered for its last sentence: "From where the sun now stands, I will fight no more forever." Joseph surrendered on the understanding that his people would be permitted to return to their reservation in Idaho. And instead, they were relocated yet again to the Colville Indian Reservation in Washington. What's remarkable about the Oliver Otis Howard papers is that this entire war is documented primarily from the white perspective, as much of the collections here at Bowdoin do offer the white perspective. Just based on the fact that Bowdoin is a predominantly white institution and has been historically, there are still Native voices, although often through a white conduit, represented in the collection. And one of the amazing things that the students are working on is reading against the grain, which is a really a great practice for kind of trying to locate voices in collections where they are not clearly represented. I'm just going to read Chief Joseph's surrender speech because I think it is so powerful. It comes at the end of this conflict, which ran from June to October 1877. But as represented in the Oliver Otis Howard papers, the conversations continue. There is correspondence between Joseph and Howard all the way through 1880. And you can just see still trying to wrest the dynamics of what was promised by the U.S. government and not delivered. This speech given by Joseph, the primary sort of evidence or documentation of it, it was published in Harper's Weekly. So it is not a sort of oral tradition passed through the Nez Perce so much as it was recorded by a U.S. illustrated newspaper. And that's the sort of primary language that we get. So we have to also imagine, right, that there's some translation, transliteration, right, how this was documented is also something to explore. Tell General Howard I know his heart. What he told me before, I have in my heart. I am tired of fighting. Our chiefs are killed. Looking Glass is dead. Tehulahutzot is dead. The old men are all dead. It is the young men who say yes and no. He who led on the young man is dead. It is cold and we have no blankets. The little children are freezing to death. My people, some of them, have run away to the hills and have no blankets, no food. No one knows where they are, perhaps freezing to death. I want to have time to look for my children and see how many I can find. Maybe I shall find them among the dead. Hear me, my chiefs. I am tired. My heart is sick and sad. From where the sun now stands, I will fight no more forever. It's so powerful. And looking at the correspondence between Oliver Otis Howard and Chief Joseph, from acquaintances of Howard talking to him about how the war is being represented and Howard's name is being tarnished in the news, correspondence between William T. Sherman and Howard about what should be happening and how these protocols should be, or these commands from the U.S. government should be playing out. It's a fascinating and humanizing look at this incredibly challenging and problematic time in American history. I am so excited for the work that the students in this first year writing seminar have done and are continuing to do to bring this story to light, to highlight how history can be done in the collections and how using source documents that maybe aren't the most represented of all sides can be read against the grain and really a really good history can be shared. So I'm excited about that. That's forthcoming. I'll be sharing more about when that pop-up exhibit is happening. That'll be maybe the second or third week in December. And then fall 2027, this exhibition will be on view for the entire semester. So lots to look forward to there. You're tuned into Books Are People Too. My name is Marika. I'm your host, Special Collections Education and Engagement Librarian. We're talking about indigeneity today, ways that we can find indigenous voices in the collection, and listening to some fabulous music. Let's get back into it. This is Pixic with Tuktu Strut. Again, you're listening to WBOR, and I'm so glad you're here.

0: whip feels like a braid when I swerve it. Cruising really fast through the traffic.
1: Super fast.
0: Zoom. Yeah, watching panic. I need the bread, I need the bennick. Stacking cheese to the moon. Wallace and Gromit,
1: yeah.
0: They really thought we lost. Forgot that we helped them walk.

You're listening to Books Are People Too on WBOR Brunswick. That was Tanya Tagak, who is an Inuk throat singer. Before that, we heard Anna Knid, who is an Audjee Cree and Mi'kmaq two-spirited singer who won Best Indigenous Singer-Songwriter in 2019 at the Indigenous Music Awards. And we started that set off with Piksik, Tuk Tu Strut. That was from an album that came out in 2019. And they are a duo of sisters and Inuit throat singers. I just am 100% here for throat singing. I love it and could listen to it all day. But unfortunately, I'm not going to be here all day. So those two tracks we'll have to do for today. We're coming up on 1 p.m., which is the end time for Books Are People 2. And I wanted to be sure that I mentioned two collections. We've been talking about historic representations of Indigenous people in special collections and archives, from the Algonquian Bible, from the 17th century to the 19th century Indian Wars, specifically representing the Nez Perce in the Oliver Otis Howard papers. But we hold these two incredibly important oral history collections that were stewarded and brought to us by Wabanaki Reach. The first is the Maine Wabanaki State Child Welfare Truth and Reconciliation Commission Archive. On June 29th, 2012, it's kind of wild to think that that's over 10 years ago, five Wabanaki chiefs and Maine's then governor, Paul LePage, signed a mandate commencing the Maine Wabanaki State Child Welfare Truth and Reconciliation Commission, or otherwise known as the TRC. And under the leadership of five appointed commissioners, the TRC was charged with examining Maine's child welfare practices affecting Wabanaki people. The focus of the commission was on truth, healing, and change. And over the course of 3 years, the TRC collected statements from nearly 150 individuals and focus groups. The TRC published a final report on June 14, 2015, detailing key findings and recommendations for further action. At the conclusion of its work, the TRC transferred its extensive archives to the Bowdoin College Library Special Collections and Archives, and the collection includes video, audio, and written statements and other personal documents contributed by participants, the founding documents, the final report, and administrative and research records. Many of the statements are available online through digitalcollections.bowdoin.edu, and they're really, really powerful stories about experience of Native people today, right? This is all within our lifetime, experience of being removed from families and how that has impacted their lives. There's a beautiful documentary directed by Adam Mazo and the Upstanding Project called Dawnland. And then a short that sort of is a prequel to that documentary called At First Light that goes into the whole process where you get to actually hear how the commission was formed and witness the trials and tribulations of what is the United States' first Indigenous Truth and Reconciliation Commission. The statements gathered were really formal truth-telling statements, and the collection is incredible representation of that. But moving forward from 2015, there was this desire to really get at more. And Wabanaki Reach put together a project called Beyond the Claims, Stories from the Land and the Heart. If you're a longtime listener to Books Are People Too, you would have heard me talk about this last semester when we had our archives opening. But this is a truth-telling project engaged members of Wabanaki and Maine communities in a series of recorded conversations that were conducted between 2021 and 2024. The project documented a range of perspectives related to the Maine Indian Land Claims and the Maine Indian Claims Settlement Act. Interviewees included Wabanaki elders, tribal chiefs, legislators, lawyers, commissioners, poets, culture keepers, and families whose lives have been shaped by the land claims and settlement legislation across multiple generations. The oral history format was used to document personal experiences and reflections on the historical and contemporary impacts of these policies, as well as broader themes of truth-telling, healing, and community knowledge.
The resulting body of interviews forms a collection of oral histories intended to illuminate the historical context and the lived experience surrounding the land claims and the Maine Indian Claims Settlement Act, while preserving community narratives for future research, cultural continuity, and educational use. The project also produced several iterations of educational companion materials designed to support learning and interpretation of the interviews. This was really moving away from the sort of formal truth and reconciliation format and really allowing Wabanaki community members to tell their stories, whether they are directly responding to the land claims or rather telling a story that includes the sort of impact of it, maybe not as directly. These stories are so powerful, and it is such an honor to steward both the TRC and the Beyond the Claim stories from the land and the heart. I think that for me, it's really important because it brings this idea of indigeneity into, you know, it's not a historical issue, the issues surrounding Indigenous communities, and to be able to have these contemporary collections that represent contemporary Indigenous voices from the Wabanaki territory is super powerful, and I think sheds a really incredible light on the history of Bowdoin College, which has broader issues that we won't attend to in this episode, as well as these sort of historic collections, right? It sort of brings things into the present and is a way to sort of think about Indigenous futures while reflecting on the past. We're going to leave this topic for today, but there's so much more to explore, and we have lots of amazing collections. We've got an incredible research guide if you want to know more about indigeneity in the collections here at Bowdoin. That's available on our website through the Bowdoin College Library. Thanks so much for listening. It again is such a joy to spend time on the radio sharing some music that I love and yapping about things that occupy my brain here at Bowdoin. I'll be here next week, next Thursday from 12 to 1. I'm going to leave you with a track by Supaman. The track is called I Hope You Know, and Supaman is a Aspaluk rapper and fancy dancer who grew up in what we now know as Montana. Thanks for listening, and I hope to see you next week. Keep it locked here on WBOR.

Carbon, aluminio, velo.

With recent reports showing that the world is not on track to meet climate targets, it's time to take action on climate change. The IPCC and over 3,600 economists call for a carbon fee and dividend legislation. A national carbon fee and dividend would put the U.S. on track to reaching net zero carbon emissions by 2050, while financially benefiting low-income and marginalized communities. Bowdoin students are taking part in a national movement calling on Congress to enact this policy and invite you to ask your representatives to support a carbon fee and dividend. This announcement is a public service of WBOR 91.1 FM.

it's a special privilege to introduce to you tonight another group that you will know a year from now is super. If you don't hear it tonight, you know you will hear it tonight. The Climax Blues Band.

0: This next song is one that should be on our next album. This is called I Am Constant.
1: Some people would call him a loser. He ran for state office. He was beaten. He started a business. He failed. He ran for Congress. He lost. He was nominated for vice president. He lost again. But he knew only those who never tried are the real losers. And Abraham Lincoln was no loser. Persistence. Pass it on. From the Foundation for a Better Life at Value.

0: Sorry now. You picked me up to drop me off, but you fell in love.
1: This is WBOR Brunswick and Samantha Young. I'm here with The Silver Lining. Welcome back. Welcome back. It has been a while. I mean, it's been a week, which is a while, but it's been full break, and this is the first day of classes. That is a lie. This is the second day of classes, and I'm just a little bit frazzled. We've been here and there. I've been traveling. I told you last week I was seeing my parents, and I did. They're doing really well. They're in Vancouver still, and I went over there to see them, and it was a long way. I almost thought I couldn't go because my flight back got cancelled, which was not ideal, but we figured out how to come back another way, and I came back through JFK with a really long layover. So to everyone out there who goes to Boden and they're from Vancouver, you guys are coming a long way, and I would go as far as to argue it's more challenging getting to Vancouver and back than it is to do it to Hong Kong, where I'm from, because there's a direct flight to Boston. Anyways, the first thing I have for you is very autumnal. I think we're fully into the swing of things now. We're fully into autumn. So I have Tis Autumn, Katie Giorgi. I think that's how you say it. And she's from Canada, having just been in Canada. I thought I would do a Canadian double feature. So we're going to do Katie, and then we're going to do one of my favorites, Diana Krall, East of the Sun,

Now, I don't know what it is about Canada or what they're putting in the water there, but these Canadians are really good at jazz. They're jazzing it up there in the north. They're swinging. So, I don't know. Maybe we should figure out that secret and spread more of it in the world. Coming up now is East of the Sun, West of the Moon, Diana Krall. She has this sort of easy, breezy feel about her performance, her singing. There's a video of her doing this wonderful live. And she's just, it's like one hand on the piano, just filling in between her phrases. And it's just so, it looks so effortless. Obviously, she's been trained and she's been doing it a long time. But I love that about her playing it. It seems effortless, but it's actually quite high effort.

I was just looking up the album details for East of the Sun, and it's from her album When I Look Into Your Eyes, which came out on my birthday, June 8th in 1999. So now we have a very sort of hauntingly beautiful, I don't know. I mean, you can make a judgment for yourself when I play it, but it's Beware My Heart, Betty Carter. It's just very, I don't know, it's very beautiful.

0: Teacher Lauren Johnson returned all the graded essays but one. He believed that one student was capable of more.
1: I don't believe taking the middle of the road is your philosophy. This time, write something you really believe.
0: The student wrote a new one about excellence. Instead of just grading an essay, Mr. Johnson changed a life. I am that student. I became a writer, and I wrote this to thank him.
2: Thank a teacher and pass it on from passiton.com.
3: Well, they're probably not listening, but I'd like to shout out my high school teachers, Dr. Barton, who was my art history teacher, and she was wonderful, very strict, but she knew exactly what she was doing. And my other religious studies teacher, Mrs. Cox, who was wonderful. I had them both for 4 years. So shout out Mrs. Cox and Dr. Barton all the way in Canterbury, the UK. I'm joined in the studio with my friend Anna, who just finished her review session for her maths class. So Anna, say hi.
4: Hello. Well, it's not a review session. We're just, you know, finished homework. I'm just comparing answers. So same old, but...
3: So review then.
4: Okay, kind of, yeah.
3: I was scrolling on my Instagram, which is not good for me, but I do it anyways. And it's like your birthday month, your British food. And for me, June, it is... Beans on toast. How
4: exciting. As I said, I do not want to be June. Beans on toast sounds horrible.
3: I've never had beans on toast.
4: You were in the UK for 3 years. What, 4 years, and you never had beans on toast?
3: No, yeah, it was 5 years. And every breakfast, I just skip right over it. I don't like the smell of beans. And I feel like I wouldn't like the texture either.
4: I mean, I feel like the texture's fine. It's just... The taste is not very, yeah, I'm not the biggest fan of that.
3: And you are, which one are you?
4: I'm July, so I'm fish and chips, which I
3: acceptable.
4: I would support, yeah, I would accept. Like, you need some protein there, you need some fish, you need some, like, meat, so that's good. But I was scrolling, and August, British Chinese food, it's good. Or... Low-key, maybe even December.
3: Pickled onions. Well, they have that in the dining hall. They have that at the salad bar in Bolton.
4: They do, and I do eat them.
3: Me too. I quite like that. Mm-hmm. But I would feel sad if that was all I had, as opposed to, like, shepherd's pie, which is October.
4: Sure, but don't you just love the color of the pickled onions?
3: It's pink.
4: It's the only pink thing in there.
3: And the rest of it is just beige. But, yes... I don't miss it.
4: Yeah, if you look at it, British food isn't very colorful.
3: No,
4: like pickled onion.
3: Not at all.
4: I mean, is it even British? I feel like it's just like a normal food.
3: That's a good point. Yeah. I mean, this is going to sound really horrible, but whenever I had fish and chips, which we had fish and chips Friday, I wouldn't have any of the battered bits. I'd scoop out the inside.
4: Only the fish?
3: I would just have the fish. And
4: only the protein, no carbs?
3: Like I would scoop it out because I just don't, you know, like the batter is very filling. And would you not rather have more chips?
4: That's fair. That's fair. But I don't know. It's part of the experience. Like the fish and chips, the fish is only complete when it has the batter. That's how I see it.
3: I
4: see. You use it to dip onto whatever sauce you choose so that it doesn't get onto the fish itself.
3: The batter.
4: The batter that surrounds the fish.
3: Do you use lemon? Do you do the squeezy lemon?
4: I do enjoy lemon with
3: And do
4: seafood.
3: You use, is this tartar? I think it is.
4: You know what? Actually, I don't think I do tartar sauce. I don't think I do any sort of sauce.
3: Oh, just
4: like,
3: plain?
4: Just like plain, like salt and pepper would do.
3: Oh, wow. Okay. Well, I'm not very happy about beans on toast. I quite like May Sunday roast, although I prefer turkey.
4: I think it's a bit unfair to pick Sunday roast with pickled onions,
3: together?
4: The color. No. Like someone gets Sunday roast and someone get pickled onions. Like it's not fair.
3: Oh, yeah. I mean, minced beef pie is fine.
4: Maybe.
3: See, this March is jellied eels, and I've never had that.
4: I'm curious, though. I would want to try.
3: Would you?
4: I mean, I do like eels when it's, like, in Japanese food, but...
3: But do you, this doesn't look like...
4: No, I know. I mean, it's jellied, so it's going to be very interesting.
3: Do you think it's served cold or hot? Cold,
4: I'm sure it's cold, because otherwise there's no jelly.
3: In February, it's just spam, which is... Is that British?
4: I'm sure British people would, you know, eat spam just like that.
3: I've never had this stargazy pie. That's January. See, I'm just telling you guys about this post. It's not a reel, though. It's not a reel, it's a post.
4: Yeah, but you came across it on your reel, so it's a reel. Anyways, do you have more songs to play?
3: I do. Coming up now is Cleo Sewell, who's an English singer-songwriter, I think. And Fear When You Fly. That's how I feel in small planes. I was on a really small plane from Boston to Ottawa. And then I landed in Ottawa and everyone had an accent, which it's Canada for you, I guess. And they always, you know, they're all speaking Canadian French. And then when I come back from JFK, it's a tiny plane. And I'm terrified of tiny planes because I feel like they're going to get knocked out of the sky. I do have my INS and I have my MCSR and I don't understand how planes work. It's like, how is it up there with this many people? For someone who flies as much as I do, it's kind of very silly for me to not like flying. And I feel like I'm going to fall out the sky. It's not a good feeling. It's not a good feeling at all. So now coming up is Fear When You Fly.

Did you like that? Do you feel the fear when you fly? Well, I do, for sure. Coming up now is Samara Joy, who is one of my favorites. I actually like her so much. I have two of her songs scheduled for today. I'm not sure if we'll get to the second one, but I hope we do. It's quite fantastic. This is from her album Portrait, and the album cover is a very good portrait of her. I'm very excited. I get to see her over Thanksgiving, and I paid an arm and a leg for that ticket, but I feel like you might as well when you're in the same place as one of your favorite singers. So coming up is Autumn Nocturne. This is, as I said, a very autumnal playlist. We're in the swing of things now, so guess not too early and not too late.

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0: I hope we were all able to take a breather there. Coming up now is Veronica Swift, The Man I Love. I played her last week and the week before then, I think. But she's up there from her album This Bitter Earth. And I first discovered the song through my friend Thea, who I actually called last night. She's all the way across the pond. She's studying law in London, and she would call her nan every Sunday when we were at school, and she would sing for her. And then this was one of the songs I think she'd go for. So thank you for helping me find this song, Thea. She's probably not listening. She tried to last week, and she was like, Sam, I couldn't get into your music. I think we have very different tastes, which is fair enough.

Now coming up is Helen Merrill's Lilac Wine. I think it is also quite autumnal. Whenever I think of a coloured wine, I think of the really pink, like, barefoot wine, which in the UK you can drink when you're 18. So when we turned 18, that's what we had. And I'm not sure it's so good for you, but it definitely is a fun time.

Was that not very lilac wine? I don't know how to describe, but I liked that. I enjoyed that. Coming up now is Vince Guaraldi. And he's the Charlie Brown guy, you know, the Snoopy, the Thanksgiving pumpkin waltz. And I'm not going to do it for you now, but I was living in Appleton Forth last year. I'm actually here with my RA, Anna. She's trying to do her problem set, but I've just been distracting her. Sorry about that. And Clyde and I would do the, you know, the children's choir, Christmas time is here. I'm not going to do it for you now because I feel like something will break between my microphone and your speaker. So something's in a short circuit if I were to wow you with my high range. So we're not going to go there. But this is Corcovado, and I really like, I think it's instrumental, this one. But I like Diana Krall's version. It's quite nice.

now coming up is Chet Baker Sings with, I want to say an exclamation mark, Chet Baker Sings! Yes, he does. And There Will Never Be Another You, which is also quite autumnal.

coming up now with something very bop, like a boppy song. You can bop to it. When the Red Red Robin comes bopping along. I don't know. It got cut off here on my Spotify. But it's Julie London, who I really, really quite like. And she has an album called something along the lines of Calendar Girl with all the months plus an extra 13th song that I might play next month, because I don't really like the one for October. But I'm hoping the one for November is different.

Coming up now is a very, very playful tune, Blossom Deary, who I talked about last week. She, again, has a very breathless, airy quality to it, very playful, very engaging. So this one is Everything I've Got, with an apostrophe between E, V, and R. And it's a very funny song. I think you'll enjoy it.

I got your message, Warren of Bath. Thank you so much. I try to be as swinging as possible. And coming up, do I have one for you? Boplicity, Miles Davis, instrumental. And I hope you enjoy.

My name is Emma. I am 13 years old. 6 years ago, I was injured in a car accident that left me paralyzed from the waist down. Last January, I got to meet my service dog, Marcia. Marcia helps me open doors. She picks up things that I can't reach. She makes me feel like together we can do anything. We are just one of the thousands of teams Canine Companions has paired together over the past 50 years. Visit canine.org to see the many ways you can change lives.

the queen. She gave me the king. She was wheeling and dealing, just doing her thing. She was holding a pair, but I had to try. Her deuce was wild.

Hey, good afternoon, ladies and gentlemen. All manner of folk out there. This is the Blues Highway. New time, 3 to 5 this semester. Sorry for the lateness today. 3 to 5, the Blues Highway is coming at you, and we have a great show today, kicking off with some Van Morrison and a bunch of new stuff. We're going to have James Montgomery call in for a little interview. He's going to be at One Longfellow Square this Saturday, the 17th. So sit back, relax. This is WBOR 91.1 FM, Brunswick, Maine, and you are on the Blues Highway, where there is no speed limit. Are you ready? I'm ready. And so is Van the Man.

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home. 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

tray. Coming up and down the lawn. Train tray. Jumping up and on down the lawn. Bringing back my baby, 'cause she's mine, oh, mine. Oh, she's mine.

You know who that is? That's an interesting character. I think these guys are out of the Midwest. Everybody out of the Midwest is interesting. That's Reverend Raven and Westside Andy with the Chainsmokin' Altar Boys. Called brand new release titled Way Back Home, their latest album. And you just heard a cutoff there called Fine Woman Blues. That's Reverend Raven and the Chainsmokin' Altar Boys. Before that, you heard from Catfish Keith off of his latest, which is titled, where is that here now? I got that all right here. You know, trying to stay organized here. It's been a while. But Catfish Keith, Salt for Salt, Volume 2, 2025 Summer Sessions. And you heard his version of Mystery Train. And Van Morrison with I'm Ready from If They Tried to Sell Me a Bridge. Interesting title for a somebody tried to sell me a bridge. That's the title of the release. Van Morrison, of course, he was joined on that cut by Mr. Buddy Guy. And we kicked the show off with Johnny Otis and his orchestra, Harlem Nocturne. It is 4:06 in the p.m., and you're on the Blues Highway with me, Mike Helmo, and we're going to be hopefully talking to James Montgomery of the James Montgomery Blues Band, going to be at One Longfellow Square on Saturday. So

0: teacher Lauren Johnson returned all the graded essays but one. He believed that one student was capable of more.
1: I don't believe taking the middle of the road is your philosophy. This time, write something you really believe.
0: The student wrote a new one about excellence. Instead of just grading an essay, Mr. Johnson changed a life. I am that student. I became a writer, and I wrote this to thank him.
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3: 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In fact, the next time I come on the air, he may be with us. But prior to that, we've got a little recapping here. Donna Harala, you heard from her latest Cold Feet, you heard What You're Gonna Do. And BB and the Bullets with Midnight Rider from their latest. Keb Mo with They Don't Make Them Like They Used To, featuring Take Six on that one. And that's from his latest, which is titled The Breakdown. The Reverend Raven and West Side Andy, Fine Woman Blues, and that's from their Way Back Home album. And also another one from Keb Mo, you heard Fussing and Fighting from, again, The Breakdown. Okay, let's continue with another new blues number here from, I don't even know who's up there, but check it out. And then we'll be into some James Montgomery. This is Mark Hummel, Road Dogg.

What is going on? Something is mighty strange. I mean, this is bugging me. Somebody, please.

Johnny should be in there. He ought to have his night. Hey, tell me who's in charge here. We need to make this right. The long will Johnny Winter. He should have his name in lights. Up to Cleveland. I walked in the hall. I said, hey, where's Johnny's picture? How come he ain't on the wall? What's going on here? I mean, to me, it's just insane.

0: Motor City burning. Anything in the world that I can do. The Motor City burning.
1: Why are you there?
0: Anything in the world that I can do. Yeah, the big D burning down. Down to the ground. It started on 12th Street this morning. I don't know what.
1: So, do we have James on the line?

0: Are we there?
1: Yeah, yeah. Can you hear me? Mike, I can hear you.
0: Do we have you?
1: Yes, yes. I don't know why you can't.
0: Hello?
1: Hang on for a minute. Oh, hang
0: I
1: on.
0: Got, I got you. James Montgomery.
1: Yeah, yeah, okay.
0: Hey, sorry about that. Okay, folks, we have the one, the only James Montgomery and his, of course, band. They're going to all be up in Maine here on the 17th, this Saturday at One Longfellow Square. James, so happy to have you here.
1: Well, you know, I always love coming on your show for a number of reasons. Usually because it's to promote something in Portland, which is a fantastic city. And oftentimes it's to promote One Longfellow Square. And I don't know anybody who's ever been to One Longfellow Square who doesn't come back and go, wow, have you ever been to One Longfellow Square?
0: Yeah.
1: It's a great place and a great town, and I just love playing Portland.
0: Well, I was just saying again, you know, every time you and I, we've talked to you, I feel like you're, you know, kind of my brother from another mother. Every time you come up, we talk, we get, you know, on the air, and sometimes, you know, I come downstairs, say hi, but yeah, it's so good. I feel like we're buddies. We go back, and of course, the show.
1: I definitely feel the exact same way. You know, there's a certain amount of radio personalities that I've done stuff with over the years, and to describe it as family is totally accurate. So I feel like family with you as well.
0: Oh, cool. Well, that's nice. So listen, you're coming up again. And of course, our fans, since the last time you were here, well, before the last time you were here, you most recently were part of producing and finally come to fruition a Life and Times of James Cotton. That was a wonderful thing.
1: Yeah, you know, it was my first film. I since have another one that's also on Amazon Prime and Apple Plus and other platforms. But that was the first movie I ever produced, co-produced with Judy Laster. And we were one of five finalists nationwide in the Library of Congress Ken Burns Prize for Film, which is
0: wow,
1: probably the biggest award you can get as a documentarian. As a matter of fact, they've asked us to come down to New York on the 22nd of October to be part of the Ken Burns Library of Congress presentation for this year.
0: Wow, nice.
1: So it's a big honor, and I think the reason is because right from the very beginning we said we don't want to make this just a biopic about James Cotton. We want to make it a cultural film, too, so you can see what it was like for him on the plantation and what it was like for him in the inner city, what it was like for him on the rock and roll stages. So it was, I think that's why the Library of Congress and Ken Burns thought the film was worthy of that award, is because it really reflects the culture of the African-Americans' journey from the plantations to the inner cities, lifelong careers. So,
0: well put, for sure.
1: And it didn't hurt that we had Kevin Moe, Buddy Guy, Steve Miller, Jimmy Vaughn, Bobby Rush, and a bunch of other people in it.
0: Yeah, that was talk about having some friends. That's cool. That's really neat. Once again, for our listeners, James has Montgomery has been involved as a co-producer, involved with I think Bonnie Blue is part of that too. James Cotton's Life in the Blues, and you can pick that up on Amazon. You said,
1: well, yeah, Amazon. Prime and Apple Plus. I think it's on Hulu, Fandango. It's on about 12 platforms, but you have to type it in because we haven't got enough views yet to be an icon that shows up on the mainstream.
0: Okay.
1: So that's why we're encouraging people to you know, download it, and so that, you know, so that eventually we get enough views that we'll have an icon on the screen when you tune into the platform. But it's a great movie. The music is incredible. I mean, we actually were able to dig up some films of James Cotton doing somersaults while in the middle of a solo without stopping. And that was before wireless mics, too. So we dug up so much. Another reason why the film did so well critically, we were able to dig up so much archival footage. Matter of fact, we showed the film down in Memphis, and in the nightclub, there's still the black and white still nightclub scenes that we had with Cotton. Little Walter's daughter was there. Billy Brandt was there. All these, like, really, you know, deep Chicago blues people. And they knew everybody in the black and white photographs. Mm. You know, if there was a black and white photograph, a buddy guy, and Junior Wells and James Cotton, well, they knew everybody was sitting at the table. Oh, look, there's Betty Ann, and, you know, there's Slim, and there's... So, I mean, that's how authentic the movie was, you know?
0: Oh, man. Yeah, it is good. If people haven't seen it, you definitely want to check it out. Speaking of the music, of course, what I'm looking forward to, and what many, many people out there are those trips to One Longfellow and your show. Looking forward to that. As far as who you're bringing with you, George is coming. I mean,
1: George McCann. Eric Clapton is not a better guitar player than George McCann, and neither is Joe Bonamassa. They're just different. I mean, who do you like better, Modigliani or Cezanne? You know, George is as good as any guitar player on the planet, and I'm bringing David Hall, who was always a member of the Joe Perry Project, did four tours as the bass player for Aerosmith, played with Buddy Miles when he was 17 years old and toured with him.
0: Wow.
1: And then Marty Richards, who played drums with Duke Robillard, Roomful of Blues, and 5 years as the drummer for the Jay Giles Band in the house. Yeah. So it's a fantastic band. There's a superstar in every position. And I can't stress enough, And you know, I love seeing you when you show up and we hang downstairs. I've usually got a glass of red wine for you down there. And but I can't stress enough how much that particular place really brings out the best in us. It's just a wonderful, intimate listening room, although we do get them up dancing. But it's just a wonderful room that really brings out the best in us, so we can't wait to get there.
0: Well, I know one of the shows I saw there, you did Intoxicated, and I was with a few people, and that song is conducive to group singing. In fact, I don't know if you recall, we all kind of at the part where na na na na, we were all singing, and at the end you kind of said, "Hey, we got a chorus going here." It was so good, though. I mean, you're right; that room is so wonderful. So, folks, get out there. You definitely want to check out One Longfellow Square, but in particular, we have James Cotton and his. James Montgomery, who actually in the film,
1: I wish.
0: didn't you allude to the fact that you took some lessons from James Cotton? Did he kind of school you?
1: He schooled me. There was never actually a lesson, but we spent an awful lot of time together. You know, Peter Wolf once told me very early in my show business career, said the amateur copies, the professional steals. So I stole as much as I could from Cotton in terms of how to run a band and all that. And you know, by the end of his life, he called me son and I called him dad. So it was a big honor for me.
0: Well,
1: And I would call on his wife, who was also his manager, go, "Hey, wait a minute, your father wants to say something." And then I'd be put on hold to talk to Cotton. You know, so
0: awesome.
1: Anyway, awesome.
0: We're on a short string here, and I know you are too. I appreciate the time because I know you're real busy. But once again, folks, James Montgomery and Blues Band, his band is going to be at One Longfellow Square this Saturday. You do not want to miss it. And it's always a good time, James.
1: Yeah, and once again, that place really does bring out the best in our band, and we just love playing for that audience. So we hope to see everyone down there.
0: Great. Okay, well, until then, safe travels, and we'll see you Saturday.
1: Okay, great. Thank you very much.
0: Okay, take care.
1: Love you. See you soon.

Yeah, James Montgomery. James Montgomery, guitar. I mean, Little Johnny, you just heard from his album From Detroit to the Delta. James Montgomery, of course, going to be at One Longfellow Square on Saturday, this Saturday, the 17th. Great always to talk to him. Thanks, James, for the interview. And of course, you know, we talked about James Cotton and Little Walter and Billy Branch. These are all harmonica players. James Montgomery is a fantastic harp player, and George McCann, guitar player, and the rest of his crew, of course. It's going to be a heck of a show. So you just heard Little Johnny from James Montgomery. You heard Same Thing. You heard Motor City Burning is Burning. Tom Hambridge with Johnny Winter. How come he's not in the Hall of Fame? And Mark Hummel with Road Dog. Prior to all of that, the interview. It is 4:50 in the p.m. Olivia's going to be on with Handmade, I believe, is the title of her show. Olivia should be here shortly. And then, once again, the Blues Highway will be on 2 hours this semester from 3 to 5. And we should have a full 2 hours next week for sure. All right. Brand new one here from Kurt Fletcher. And Erica Bear. Let's check this one out. Just came into the studio. And Kurt Fletcher. Check it.

Hey, folks, it's time. Charlie Musselwhite's at the door waiting to sleepwalk me out here. Hey, till next week, stay safe. Get out there, see some blues. Also, enjoy some of this weather. It's gorgeous out there. Saturday, though, big blues night. One Longfellow Square, James Montgomery and his band. Should be quite a show. And, of course, as we pointed out in our interview, that venue is a fantastic venue to see a show. So until then, get out there, see some music, stay safe, and remember, keep the blues alive. 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

0: Some people would call him a loser. He ran for state office. He was beaten. He started a business. He failed. He ran for Congress. He lost. He was nominated for vice president. He lost again. But he knew only those who never tried are the real losers. And Abraham Lincoln was no loser. Persistence. Pass it on. 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
1: 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Research shows that typically there are pre-incident indicators or warning signs that an act of violence is about to happen. 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

That was To the Sandals. You're currently listening to Handmade on WBOR Brunswick. Thank you so much for tuning in. This next one is going to be a song by Ramsey Thornton called Rocking.

That one was Big Picture by Grace Gardner featuring Buff Chick. I'd say the theme for today is kind of small indie artists, or at least that's the vibe that these songs are bringing up for me. So continuing in that vein, our next song is called Big Star, and it's by Free Range.

With that, we're going to switch gears into some James Blake. So up next, we have DLM, off his album Overgrown.

That one was Work by Charlotte Day Wilson. Shout out to my sister Lila for introducing me to that song. I think she discovered it in a dance class. And unfortunately, I have to end my show a little early this week, so I only have one more song. But it's another one by James Blake, featuring Bon Iver. It's called I Need a Forest Fire. Thank you so much for tuning in. This is WBUR Brunswick 91.1 FM, and this has been Handmade.

0: Hello, this is WBOR Brunswick, and you're listening to Her Frequency. I'm Siri.
1: I'm Linda.
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3: 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We are missing Giselle this time, but hopefully she's listening on her drive back. Right now we have Days Incomplete, and we hope you enjoy.

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And the next two songs we'll be playing are both by one of my friends, Lily Sturgis, who I've known since kindergarten. 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

Okay, the next song that we're going to listen to is called Portland by Orca. And it's a good song, and it's called Portland, which is like Portland, Maine. So hope you enjoy.

song was Heaven by Syd Taylor. Speaking of heaven, our roommate Belle has the flu right now. So here's your reminder to get your flu shot. Here's the next song. It's called Lady Fingers.

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This is... That was... I don't feel like dancing. And we don't feel like dancing because our Giselle isn't here with us. And this is special.

Hey everyone, that was Special, and this next song is definitely not an underground artist, but I just wanted to play a song that I saw live last Tuesday, Phoebe Bridgers. This is Bobby, and I hope you guys enjoy it as much as I did. Like, it was insane. Okay, here you go.

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Richard.

will set you free, for I have promised him a return.